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0: Welcome to The Reality. It's so good again to share the Word of God with you today on The Reality. I'm Dudley Anderson. The Reality is a radio show featuring people from all walks of life who've discovered the reality of walking with Jesus Christ. In a media world run by so-called fake news, it's good to know that there is still a source of good news. Jesus said, "I am the resurrection and the life. Whoever believes in me, though he die, yet he shall live. And everyone who lives and believes in me shall never die." That's John 11, verse 25. You see, God loved the world so much that he gave his one and only Son, that whoever believes in him should not perish but have eternal life. For God did not send his Son into the world to condemn the world, but in order that the world might be saved through him. John 3, 16 to 17. So today on The Reality, we meet somebody who's discovered the reality of Jesus, Bob Lilliman. Bob is a retired policeman from the UK. He has worked in the Garden Tomb in Jerusalem, where he assists in hosting many dance groups who come to see the probable location of the empty tomb of Jesus.
1: It's not the place that's important. What's important are the events. All we can say is, hey, you know, this really did happen. Because nowhere is there a big X marks the spot. All we say is, hey, we've got a, you know, here is a cliff with a skull in it. Here we've got a garden right next door to it, which is a rich man's garden. Here is a tomb, and it fits the description of the tomb of Jesus.
0: Jerusalem, through the millennia, has faced many, many wars, and even today is embattled in conflict. Scripture calls us to pray for the peace of Jerusalem, and this we do. Indeed, may God bring peace to his people. Bob discovered the reality of committing his life to Jesus Christ, and I started out by asking Bob to tell us a little bit about his life as a policeman and how he came to know Jesus Christ as Lord and Savior.
1: Well, I was a police officer for 30 years, but before that I was a cadet, and I actually stayed on afterwards for a time, even as a civilian. So about 36 years all told I was connected with the police force.
0: And so, as a policeman for 36 years, did you know Jesus? Was he part of your life?
1: The background is that my parents were Christians. We're a Christian family. But in my teens, I went through quite a rough time. And I actually ended up joining the police force, or at least the police cadets. That was actually out of rebellion. That was a way of getting away from house and home.
0: So you join a law institution out of rebellion, is that right?
1: Yes.
0: Okay,
1: cool. I mean, I was going bad ways in my teens. In fact, my mother, I remember hearing her over say one day that to a friend, she said, "That son of mine, by the time he's 16, would be on the wrong side of the law." Well, it was at 16 I actually became a police cadet, which many would say is the wrong side of the law, but that's that's how it started.
0: Wow. So how did you come to know Jesus? How did he become the reality of your life?
1: As I say, my parents became Christians when I was very, very young. I'm from a totally non-Christian background, and for them it was absolutely life-changing. And they were very, very active Christians. And I made a decision to follow Christ when I was 11.
0: Okay.
1: And it was life-changing, but sadly I went through quite a dip in my teenage years.
0: And then you joined the police.
1: Then I joined the police force.
0: So when was that moment that you realized, hey, you've got to get on the so-called right side of the Lord?
1: Oh, that happened when I was 18. A whole lot of things were happening. I mean, I was seeing life in the raw at those, even at 18, and things that were happening, you know, dead bodies, suicides, all sorts of things that other people probably wouldn't see at that sort of age. And I came back to the Lord with a bump. When people used to ask me for my testimony, I used to say, oh, it was at 18 that my life changed. But actually, in reality, I can remember sitting at home one night, and the Lord showed me that actually, no, when I made a decision for him at 11, that was real. Even though I was unfaithful to him, he was faithful to me. And actually, you know, that even though I was running from him, and he was there.
0: It just comes to mind, Jesus said, "Behold, I stand at the door and knock." And we often interpret that as a salvation message, don't we? You know, for the lost out there, he's standing at the door and he's knocking and he says, "Come, I want you to come in." But often he's standing at the door of my heart because, well, I've shut the door on him.
1: That was actually to the church at Laodicea, wasn't it? That was to the church he was speaking. You know, I'm outside, you're inside. I want to come in. I want to sup with you.
0: Yes.
1: And but you've got to open the door.
0: So you got into the police force for 30-odd years. Did you ever visit Israel while you were employed?
1: No. I always wanted to. Jenny never ever wanted to go, but she knew I did. She came as the dutiful wife. And it was quite amazing because we got to the airport in Israel, and we're coming through Ben Gurion Airport, and I'm just weeping. Mm-hmm. And I turn around, and Jenny's weeping also. And then I look, and about every fifth or sixth person is weeping, and I'm thinking, what's going on here? There's such a tangibility, a reality about the place, very difficult to put into words.
0: So, Bob, you've visited Israel many, many times. Israel is a wonderful place. I've been there. But it's a country like any other country. For many people, though, visiting Israel has a sense of coming home. It was for me. How about you? Is that true to say?
1: When you say it feels like going home, that's probably the best description of the place that we could think of. We love the place, we love the people, the Bible comes alive. You know, the Jews have a saying out there, don't they, in Jerusalem. If you pray in Jerusalem, that's a local call. If you're back home, that's a long distance call. There's a tangibility. When I speak to people who've been to Israel, they usually know what I'm talking about, although how you put it into words, I don't know. But there's a spiritual tangibility about that place that's quite real, that you can actually feel. Mm-hmm. But how you describe that in words, I don't know.
0: But now, Israel is called the Holy Land, and there are three religions or faiths that consider it holy, Islam, Judaism, and Christianity. How does it feel? I've been there once, but I'm asking you, Bob, who's ministered there, worked there extensively, how does it feel? Do you feel any conflict between the religions, perhaps in Jerusalem?
1: There's conflict, and I mean, it's quite well-publicised conflict that flares up from time to time. Not probably as much as the media tend to suggest it does. But the vast majority of the time, everybody is working together. And these communities kind of tolerate each other and work around each other. When we're out there, if we were to go out, say, on a Friday or a Saturday evening, feel safer out there on the streets at night than I do in my hometown here on a Friday and a Saturday night. Because you don't see the drunkenness, you don't see the fighting, you don't see that sort of behaviour. There are times when it's prudent to be aware of what's going on, but most of the time that is totally untrue. Mm.
0: Let's stop for a minute in Jerusalem. We're talking about Christ, we're talking about Christianity today in the programme. What's the Christian church like in Jerusalem? I'm not talking about the traditional tourist attractions. I'm talking about the real live Christian fellowships.
1: Okay, it's a very interesting question because it's actually a very difficult one to answer. Yeah, bearing in mind that in Jerusalem, there is just about every hue, every colour of Christianity is represented there, and also every language. So it's very diverse. For example, at Christmas, we were back there at Christmas. There's three Christmases. You know, when you come from the West, there's 25th of December. Oh, what about the Eastern Christmas, the ones at 7th, 8th of January? What about the Armenians in the 17th? It's all real out there to these people. Mm-hmm. Because you see all of that. But in the Christian church, there's every flavour, every hue that you can think of. When we first started going out there for sort of extended periods, we were really excited that we may be able to get involved with a church or a fellowship and you know, have some real contacts. I think we have now. We know quite a few people, but it's actually very difficult because one of the problems, certainly in Jerusalem, there are so many people that come and go. It's a transient population of Christians that the Christians who are there feel everybody else is transient. They're just coming and going. Oh, they'll be here today. They may stay a week, 2 weeks, month, 2 months, 3 months, but they're not going to be here for a long time. So it's actually very difficult to break into that. But once you do break into that, it's wonderful. Mm.
0: That's amazing. Let's talk a little bit about the experience of Israel. For me, again, personally, my experience was I connected the dots. It felt like what I saw and read in the Bible came to life. Mm. Is that the general feeling?
1: Oh, time and time again, people will say it's that the Bible just comes alive, that they'll never read it the same again. And it's the little things very often.
0: Can you give me an example of one of those little things?
1: Oh, when you hear a child running down the road going, Abba, Abba, Abba, or you see the sheep with the shepherd, or you go to some of the places. I can remember standing Bethany beyond the Jordan, which is just on the Jordanian side.
0: That's where Jesus was traditionally baptized.
1: Baptized. Right. And I can remember being there. Nobody actually told me this, but it's also the same place that Elijah traditionally was taken up into heaven.
0: Oh, right.
1: And when you think to yourself, now hang on, John the Baptist came in the spirit of Elijah, dressed as Elijah. Why do I think it's strange that he would actually start in the very place that Elijah finished? And of course, the Jewish people who knew the scriptures would know that, and no wonder they flocked out to see him and to hear what he got to say. And you think, this is the place, you know, and little dots like that, or.

0: said, yes. He said, do you know what it is? No. He said, well, on the one side is Nain and on the other side is Shunem, and they are really only a few hundred metres apart. What happened at Shunem? Oh, that's where the widow's son was raised. What happened at Nain? That's where Jesus raised the widow's son. Ah, and you think, you know, and you think, wow, this is... So, you know, I've had to go out there to learn that, to learn it by accident. But, of course, the people who were there, who saw Jesus doing these things, they knew these things. It was part of their history, part of their culture, part of just what they knew, their fabric of life.
1: Mm. If I may share a little experience, when we were there, we visited a type of garden, come agricultural venue, which was typical of a biblical period. And I remember the guide saying that they would sow a portion of the crop back into the land, obviously, because they need to produce a crop the next year and then eat the rest. But they would sow in tiers, because of the heat and the arid conditions, not knowing whether there would be another crop the next year. Suddenly that scripture came to mind. He who sows in tears will reap with joy.
0: Mm-hmm.
1: What a great experience. And that was my experience in Israel. So, you know, I say, dear listener, if you get opportunity to go to Israel, take the gap and go. Let's talk a little bit about the Garden Tomb. Now, this is where you're spending most of your time.
0: Mm-hmm.
1: Why have you chosen to do this?
0: Well, we were basically asked. We had friends who were out there as part of the team, and they said, hey, you'd love to come and spend time here. And said, yeah, we would. I mean, we'd been to the Garden Tomb often. We'd had experiences there. And so... Yeah, I mean, some people, they apply and it can take years before they... But we were there, and the director said, yeah, come and join us. And we went, and we've been part of the team ever since.
1: So the Garden Tomb isn't the traditional site of the crucifixion and the burial of Jesus, is it?
0: No, the traditional site is the Church of the Holy Sepulchre.
1: So what's the difference?
0: Well, basically, the Church of the Holy Sepulchre has been the official site since the 4th century, really since Christianity became the official religion of the Roman Empire. And that was really sort of cemented when Constantine's mother went out there to try and identify the Christian sites. That's the one that was held to be the site, and obviously with her stamp of approval, it's been the site ever since. And so that's the one the vast majority of people will go to. It's the six denominations actually lay claim to that building, and they don't necessarily get on together all the time. The Garden Tomb only really came into focus in the 19th century.
1: So how was it discovered, and where did this separation between the Holy Sepulchre and the Garden Tomb come about?
0: There's always been discussion, was the Church of the Holy Sepulchre the right place? Was it not? Was it inside the old city at the time? Was it outside, like the Bible said? Really, it was in the... That's my understanding of the history. It was early in the 19th century when Christians started to go back to the land, bearing in mind that Israel was pretty barren for hundreds of years. But when they started to go back, still looking for the biblical sites, looking for the place Jesus was crucified, and that... I mean, you've seen the rock with the skull-like features in it. That was suggested. The earliest suggestion we know was 1842, when someone said, "Oh, this here, we've got a place just outside the city wall. Literally, is just outside the city wall, where the city wall definitely was, just outside the main gate. This could be the place," and it sort of developed from there. The tomb was discovered after that, and everything sort of fell together by the end of the 19th century.
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3: 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Well, today we're talking to Bob Linneman, a retired policeman who is in fact working in Jerusalem in the Garden Tomb, the very probable site of the resurrection of Jesus Christ, the Garden Tomb in Jerusalem. Bob encourages people to come along and witness this incredible sight and to share the breaking of bread and fellowship together in the place that Jesus rose from the dead. God loved the world so much that he gave Jesus to die for your sins and to die for my sins. And if we put our faith in him, we will not perish, the Bible says, but have eternal life. Now, Jerusalem and Israel has faced many wars over the decades, over the centuries, indeed, over millennia. And still today is in conflict. We pray for Jerusalem, as the scripture calls us to pray for the peace of Jerusalem. Lord, we pray for your people. We pray for the city. We pray, Lord, for Israel at this time, Lord, that your peace will rest upon Israel and that you deliver Israel from the conflict that it faces as the people of God, in Jesus' name. Amen. Well, let's find out a little bit more about the Garden Tomb as we speak with Bob Linneman today on The Reality. I asked Bob to explain to us whether he believes this is the appropriate site for the tomb of Jesus.
0: Actually, it's not the place that's important. What's important are the events. And you know, be honest with you, we can't say definitely it is the place. All we can say is, hey, you know, this really did happen. Happened just outside Jerusalem somewhere. And it may have been here. And I'll tell you the story. And we've got some pretty good visual aids, if nothing else, to actually bring that to life. So it may be, but it may not be. And certainly I'm not going to tell people it is as a fact, because nowhere is there a big X marks the spot. All we say is, hey, we've got a, you know, here is a cliff with a skull in it. Here we've got a garden right next door to it, which is a rich man's garden. Here is a tomb, and it fits the description of the tomb of Jesus. Just let me tell you the story about it.
1: And looking at that tomb, there's a channel. We've all seen pictures of the Garden Tomb. There's a channel where the rock would have been. Are there markings on the walls where it might have been sealed? Is there any other evidence that you believe points to the burial place of Jesus?
0: Well, it fits the biblical account. I mean, what do we know from the Bible? We know it was in a rich man's garden, and we're pretty convinced it was a rich man's garden. A garden, biblically, just being a place that's cultivated, and what you have there is a wine press, which is dated to that period, which would suggest it was actually a vineyard, a cultivated area. Tends to be a rich man's crop, a vineyard. And so you have this tomb there, and the Bible says the tomb of Jesus was rock hewn, and this is chiseled out of solid rock. It's a rich man's tomb. Yes, it's got a looks like there was once there's this channel where it's sealed with a large rolling stone. The stone's gone. We don't know where the stone is, but the channel's there. And inside, the door originally was small, and the disciples had to stoop to see in, and the bodies lay on the right as you go through the door. It's quite an unusual design for a Jewish tomb, by all accounts. And the Bible does say in Mark's Gospel, on that resurrection day when the Marys came to the tomb, it says as they entered the tomb, they looked to the right and saw a man dressed in white clothing. Now it's a simple little thing, but everything that I know about the Bible fits this tomb. Mm-hmm. Doesn't mean to say it's the place. It just means to say it fits. Mm-hmm. But what you can say about the place is, many, many people have experiences of Jesus there, life-changing experiences, and I get the privilege to see that almost on a daily basis.
1: Do you get opportunity to yourself to minister to people, to perhaps pray with them, talk
0: yes,
1: to them?
0: Yes. Right. It depends on the groups, of course. People will come in for all sorts of different reasons. Some will come in as organized groups, so they'll be with maybe church leaders who are with them. I'll give you, for instance, last summer. Summer is the quiet time. July, August, very hot out there, not too many visit. But we just opened up and not expecting anybody to be waiting, but there was a crowd of people waiting to come in. And part of that group, there was a group of 50 university students from Cambodia. Now, they were not Christians, but the guide was a Christian. He'd brought them to the place because he knows that if whoever comes to the garden tomb will hear something of the gospel message. And so 50 non-Christians come in, and it was my friend Ben. I'd just taken a group. He was right behind me, and we get up to Skull Hill, to the place of the skull, and he's talking about the cross. 30 of them there and then gave their lives to Jesus.
3: God.
0: And when you think, Cambodia's a pretty close country. Mm.
1: And that's the reality of the story. It's not, again, as you say, not the artifact, not the structure, not the stone, not the physical material, but it's the word of God.
0: Absolutely.
1: Jesus is the reality of all these shadows, which is really what our program is all about. But you talk about the groups that come. Bob, have you had opportunity to meet any, let's say, famous people in the garden too?
0: Oh, many. Well, many people that are well known, certainly in Christian circles, come.
1: What's the first person? Who's the first person that comes to mind?
0: The Franklin Graham was out there. That was just a few weeks back. But many of the big TV personalities that you see come through, because anybody bringing groups to Israel will probably end up at the garden tomb. But there are also those that we don't know, that we don't recognize, because we only tend to recognize the ones from the West. I mean, some of them coming in from countries like South America, Indonesia, have massive churches, and we just don't even know the names. But of course, you know, when at the foot of the cross, there is no there's no hierarchy or anything. And some of them, I get the wonderful privilege of actually leading them and their groups around the garden.
1: That's amazing.
0: But so
1: fantastic. Well, Bob, it's been absolutely wonderful talking to you about Israel, about your life and the garden tomb. I'd like to ask you, perhaps just in closing, this is the reality. What was the greatest reality that you discovered in the garden tomb?
0: Well, there's been so many. The whole thing is reality. Now, I'm not sure how to explain this, but many, many people, when they actually come to that particular place, I mean, if you actually know the place, it's in East Jerusalem, it's in the Muslim side of Jerusalem, it's surrounded by Muslims, and you have this little oasis. And the testimony of so many people, and it's my testimony as well, is when you come into that place, there is a reality that hits you that is very difficult to put into words. All you can say is, God is there. It's been a place of prayer. It's been a place of worship for many, many, many, many years. And when people talk about a thin heaven, this I think is a real example of what we're talking about. You said the dots come together when you come to Israel. Well, the dots just seem to come together for people in that place, like I've never experienced anywhere else. Mm-hmm. And the number of testimonies I hear of people that have had

0: bless the name of Jesus. Hallelujah. We give God thanks and praise tonight for His goodness, His mercy, His love, His grace, His favor upon our lives. It's another blessed Tuesday night back in the studio with you. Trev, good night to you. How are you doing?
1: Blessings, good night. I'm doing okay. All thank right. God for the grace. Amen. Joy this day.
0: Yeah, definitely the grace, yes. Yes, we give God thanks. Good night to you, my brother Bishop. How is it going on your side? How can it be? One second there. Alright, good. Yeah, Bishop, how are you going on your side? Blessings to you, man.
2: Hey, blessings to you. It's good to see Trev in the house.
0: Yeah.
2: I'm doing good. I'm doing great. Thank God for you all. Amen. Yeah. Good night to 103 Hope FM.
0: Yeah, mm-hmm. Bishop is used to the one frequency. He like that 103.1 and 94.1.
2: 94.1. Yeah, I'll get it.
0: You got both of them. All right, so guys, we want to pick up from where we left off from our previous conversation. We're going to shift gears a little bit. Our last conversation was on identity, and we had our good brother Otto with us, Pastor Otto Kelly. Bishop, he sent his greetings. He says, man, he just love to hear you. So
2: love to hear him too.
0: Yeah, he said that next week he'll join us so we could finish up what we started. And next week, God's willing. So Trev will be there with us, and we will be able to do that together. Yeah. All right. So tonight we have we pass on the batter over to another leg. And we're gonna run and see where the Lord will have us to go. So let's open up with a word of prayer. Heavenly Father, Lord, we just bless you tonight and we honor you, we worship you. God, we know there is no other God that can take your place. We thank you, God, that the same Spirit that raised Jesus Christ from the dead dwells in our mortal bodies.

0: to speak about will tune in, whether now or after, God, and it will open up their minds and their ears, oh God, so that they will know that the Spirit of God is real. Father, as we discuss this topic of legacy and measuring it, oh God, knowing what you want from us, oh God, as we continue to build and grow our own lives, oh God, so that our future, oh God, not just when we leave this earth, oh God, but even thereafter, oh God, when we enter the New Jerusalem, oh God, that whatever we leave on the earth will still speak, oh God, so that people will know that you were in us, Lord. So we just commit this program unto you. Commit Bishop, commit Trevor, commit myself, oh God, the equipments, every single thing, the internet, oh God, we pray that there shall be no hindrance, oh God. The enemy shall not be able to put any hindrance in the way. We thank you, God, for our great, oh God, program tonight. And whatever you want to do, Holy Spirit, you do, in Jesus' name.
1: Yes, Lord.
0: Amen.
1: Amen.
0: Amen. Amen. Amen. All right, so our topic tonight, gentlemen, we're going to delve into this topic tonight. Can you measure this topic? Jim, I know I put a, like a twist on it. All right. Can you measure the success of your legacy? Can you measure it? You know, it's not a one-time thing, it's a continuous thing. But that one really came from my brother's heart, so I'll hush him out a little bit. I have some points in my mind that I would like to bring to the fore, but I'll let him lead on that one, all right?
1: Yeah. Success cannot look the same for every man. And that has been the challenge of men to break that. I don't want to call it a cycle, but to break that perception that all of us success must look the same. So there are a lot of men striving in life to be like other men.
0: Oh.
1: Right? And I'm talking now in the context of pursuing life, you know, dreams and aspirations. And many of us have abandoned the God-given purpose of our life, and we trying to build our legacy and our own dreams and aspirations. So a lot of us, we trying to be like men, like other men, and we see it in the culture, on the street. You know, some guy coming from prison he couldn't afford a belt, so he was walking with his pants below his buttocks and his hand in his pocket trying to keep his pants up. And millions of young men across the world are doing it. You know? Hundreds of millions. You know? It's sad, really. And then you have the subculture. You know, the gangster culture, that they're saying that I want to have gangster for life and all this kind of thing. Whose image is that you're pursuing? That is not yours. That was never what God created you to be. But you have adopted it. Of course, we know the kingdom of darkness has a major role in that. Mm-hmm. Right? The other challenge we have is that we all want someone else to do it. And for us to follow. Not many of us want to set a trend. Not many of us wants to set the bar. I would say the bar up here. So that others could say, I want to achieve that and go above it. We want somebody else to do it. And then for us to try to achieve it. Right? And we neglect what the Word of God says, that greater is he that is in you than all that is in this world. So we set limits subconsciously, unconsciously. We begin to limit God from a very well. That's why childhood is so important, and setting the frame of your child's direction in life is so important, because a lot of us, we were shaped by a lot of things that happened in our childhood that hinders us from achieving what God really purposed for us. You know, I was in the studio here and I was just meditating. I think it was

0: Saturday evening, and that thought came to me so strongly, Trevor, many things you should have accomplished in life you did not, because you thought about what people will say, what men will say, how they will look at you, and you did not want to be an example of there, so you neglected to take the step of faith. And that left me brokenhearted. I shared it with my wife, and she said, I said, it's true. And yesterday I was talking to a young man. I met him at a certain place and I was sharing with him, and I say, bro, I was sharing with my wife, man, that many things I should have accomplished in life I did not. And the brother said, boy, this is confirmation from God. He says, I left where I was walking and I came to this other place because that is what I want to do. And the position opened and I applied and I got through. He said, I did not tell many people because I know the blah, blah, blah, blah, blah. Because they have a certain perception of what I should be doing with my life. And I fell, and many of us fail, and we fell to the perceptions of men, of people, what they tell us we should be, instead of we listening to what the Spirit of God is saying. So that's why Paul had to tell Timothy, you store up the gift that is in you, that came from the laying on of hands. You know how much people prayed for us when we were boys? We didn't know. But I'm sad to say, for many of us, the gift is still lying there dormant. Because it was never stored up. And God don't want to have to bring us to a place of hard and brokenness for us to come, you know. So tonight, if we look at, we could look at many examples of men in the Bible who, they went through some tough times in life, but they achieved what no one else could have achieved. Today I was listening to a sermon on the radio, and it was about Gideon. And Gideon was hiding from the enemy of Israel, threshing, you know, wheat in a well. You understand? And he was lamenting the state of Israel, the state of the nation, the poverty, the brokenness, the hopelessness, the despair. And when the angel appeared to him, what did he shared it with him, and the person to bring deliverance was him, but he didn't even see that in himself. Yeah. And that is the tragedy of man today. So many men, and so many Christian men. We have the potential in us to do some mighty works for God in the earth. But brother, we don't see ourselves as part of that process and as part of that journey. So the question is relevant tonight. Question is relevant. I rest my opening case here.
1: Right. They come across like it was making a statement, dude, man. Right.
0: Yeah. The truth is, brother, we all want to be cheering somebody else on, and we don't see ourselves as being cheered on also. Mm-hmm. You know, we are, many of us, we are happy to support somebody to succeed.
1: Right.
0: But do you really want to succeed yourself? I have to ask myself this question. Mm. Do I really want to succeed and and fulfill my divine purpose?
1: All right, well, this is a good topic. In fact, I was thinking along the line of if we want to measure it, mm-hmm. where do we draw the line? Right?
0: Mm-hmm.
1: Where do you draw the line? Because a lot of people don't know where to draw the line, even in. You know, with faith or taking risk, quote unquote, because, you know, sometimes you're trusting God for something big, but you still have to know how to balance the risk and whether it's fate or a risk, or if you're being foolish. You understand?
0: Mm-hmm.
1: Now, there are many examples in the world and in the world for us to follow. There are many voices speaking. As a man, I can listen to the voice of God, which is the word of God, and I can build my perception, my get a sense of direction from that, as well as I could be based on what a man is telling me. Now, a man could tell me what the word is saying, and that could be all well and good.
0: Mm-hmm.
1: But is it what God is telling me in this season of my life for me to do? So when I say, where do you draw the line? Because you're measuring where you're at. You want to get somewhere. You want to leave something behind. You don't want to leave failure behind. You don't want to leave curses behind. You want to leave blessings behind.
0: Mm-hmm.
1: But where do you draw the line now in that measure? Because God has given each man, as Bishop said to us and the word says to us, a measure of faith.
0: Mm-hmm.
1: Some men have no faith. Instead, they're mimicking what they have seen. So it's not faith driving them to build that legacy or successful legacy that when you look back, you can say, hey, my father or this man I knew, that man was a man that prayed, a man that held tight to the promises of God. You know, the voice of God has spoken to him and he has made his decisions and the choices. If I pattern myself on that, after that, though the result can be the same if it is success, because we agreed long ago that success has a remedy. If you do that, Bishop, time plus, what you say again? Was it mathematical formula? Time.
2: Yeah. Time, money, information.
1: Information. And then you would get something that is obvious if you follow the pattern. So, so some men, you know, they don't look at it from that angle. They look at it from a different angle. It's like, I see what you have, but I don't know. I'm not even sure how you get what you get. I'm even asking a question. Instead, I'm looking at what is the legacy that is being created and saying, I like what a man living, but you're not asking the man, bro, what it is that you had to sacrifice? What risk you had to take? How was it? Even when you have other voices speaking, how did you develop that relationship with God that gave you that confidence to know that you were onto something good? You mean, isn't it?
0: Mm-hmm.
1: So I'll leave that in. I'll leave that in. Because that's where mine is at. How you're measuring it and how you're going to allow God to direct your path. Even when there are others around you in this modern, this time and age that are doing something. And can you trust what they are doing? Because many people get success by different remedies and formulas. You know, some things are factual, and if you do them, they're going to work. But it doesn't mean that it is being pointed to what is right where God is concerned.
0: Mm-hmm.
1: You understand? Because schemes and tricks, they work and look real for a minute until they expose, and they all come shattering down. That's why if you build a rock and the sand, it's going to fall. You understand? So, yeah. Yeah. Bishop, I'll hand it over to you there.
2: Sorry, in trouble. Yeah, the beautiful thing about legacy is that you cannot measure it while you're in the race. You cannot measure it. You have to be consistent, and you're gonna meet four groups of people when you're dealing with your race in life. You're gonna meet those who are doing the right thing, and they know they're doing the right thing. There are those who are doing the wrong thing, and they know they're doing the wrong thing. That's a bunch you can't deal with. And then there are those who are doing the right thing, and they don't know they're doing the right thing.
1: Oh.
2: And there are those who you meet, they're doing the wrong thing, they don't know they're doing the wrong thing. So there's a teachable group, and there's a group that you don't ever. The wise man, to be wise is to look at the fool
1: and
2: look at the smart man at the same time. And that causes you to be wise. And when you're dealing with legacy, when you're dealing with life journey, Paul said in 1 Corinthians, he said, we see through the glass darkly.
1: Mm-hmm.
2: So there are things that we don't see, but we can observe from scripture. And then he says, face to face, there's a revelation. There's always discovery in the journey. And then in 2 Corinthians, you see him talking about, he said, I knew a man. He's not calling his name, you know. He's building legacy. He said, I knew a man who was caught up to the heavens. He saw things that he could not. He was referring to himself, but because he was still on his journey, he couldn't reveal that it was him. But when he came to the end, he said, I have finished my course. I have kept the faith. And the place that I saw years ago, he said, there's laid up now for me a crown of righteousness. So there's a time that you could talk about legacy. There's a time that you have to build it.
1: Mm-hmm.
2: There's a time you see through the glass darkly. And there's a time where you know that if I stay on this course, if I maintain this altitude, I know the Lord will make a way for me. I know that something good, because like Paul that. Says we are surrounded by so great a cloud of witnesses.
1: Yeah.
2: He says you have to do two things. You lay aside every weight. So there are satanic weights and every burden.
1: Mm-hmm.
2: There are satanic burdens that so easily, easily beset us.
1: Mm-hmm.
2: Yeah. And he said, we had to run this race looking unto Jesus. So when we are dealing with legacy, you can measure it by those who have gone before. And as Jesus declared, he said, Abraham rejoiced to see my day. And he saw it and he was glad. The people standing with him, they were upset because they said, you're not 50 years yet. How could you meet with Abraham? How could Abraham see you? How could you interact with him? So sometimes the inspiration and the way in which you would receive information from the Lord, many people don't have that level of relationship and intimacy. And sometimes as men, we have a problem when you see other men rising. Because one thing we know is that God does not allow his word to return void. So it's going to accomplish. It will push you into a zone.
1: Yeah.
2: It will force you into just taking a risk on ideas and getting into a business idea,
1: mm-hmm.
2: or doing something phenomenal. Because the word does not return void. It must accomplish that which he has set it for to do. So it's highly impossible. And we must say it strong for the men. It's highly impossible for you to just fold your hands and give up. Highly impossible. Because there's something pushing you into your zone
1: right.
2: of accomplishment. But you cannot measure it until it's over. And you cannot boast about it. We can't boast in our measure. Yes, somebody's going to talk about it. Somebody's going to speak about your legacy.
1: Mm-hmm. What's interesting is that the question is it over when you die, or you're no longer capable, even though you have life? that's the question.
2: Yeah, you see, what Paul told them is that if there's a will to be announced, it does not take effect until the death of the testator.
1: Okay.
2: So there's a legacy at that level of looking back. But there's the building block.
1: Right.
2: The building block of the legacy takes you all the way. And the preparation, I think the main thing that we must really speak strong on is the preparation time, because preparation favors the brave. So if you notice how Abraham was preparing for the patriarchs, he was buying up land, he was building certain things when it comes to the cave at Hebron. So he buys the cave at Hebron and he's preparing, because God already told him that the descendants are going down to Egypt. So when they're in Egypt, they remember Abraham. So Joseph now in building his legacy, he said, the Lord will visit you. He said, and when he visits you, he said, don't leave my bones here. Because the purchased possession in Hebron that Abraham purchased was for the patriarchs to be buried in. So in building, there's a portion that must be done before, and there is now the legacy, is the biography, it is the history that is going to be read. So you notice at every funeral there is a eulogy, and the eulogy is going to describe the starting point
1: to the end.
2: It's going to describe the journey of the man. And that's why the scripture says, blessed are they who die in the Lord. They cease from the journey. But he said, all their works begin to follow them. So the legacy is the works. They call it residual. For some is residual income. Like some of the fast food chains, giants who passed on, but the restaurant's still running. Some of the scientific discoveries that were on paper that are now, you saw what happened with Tesla, the paperwork that was there, but now the paper is speaking. You're seeing a man takes up the diary of Tesla and becomes a trillionaire.
1: Yeah.
2: So a legacy is a powerful dimension to walk in. So it with Abraham. They call Jesus the son of Abraham. The son of David, because it's a powerful attractor to take up. It's not ordinary, because you begin to inherit all the demons of the giants that were killed. And you have to know to fight. You have to know to deal with that jungle, how to tame that jungle. So sometimes people might look at Sabi and they might look at Trevor and they said, I want to be like Trevor. I want to be like Sabi. But they don't know the pressure. When you put on that headphones and you stand behind that microphone, they don't understand. Looking at it is one dimension, but sitting in the seat,
1: it's a different thing.
2: Yeah, it's a whole different thing. Yeah. That's why Judas says, I betray innocent blood. I got to take back this money. He came to himself. That was his legacy. That was the night of his legacy. That was it.
0: Yeah. Yeah, you know, in Ezekiel, God made a very profound statement. Ezekiel chapter 22, verse 30, he said, I look for a man to stand in the gap, and I could have found none. You know? And as I was reflecting on this topic tonight, you know, it came to me that who is the world looking for? The world is really looking for a voice, the voice of God. In spite of all the noise and all the clatter and the chatter and all of that that's happening, the clarion sound of voice of God is proclaimed.
1: Yeah.
0: They will listen. Right? Is God looking for you? And that's a question we have to ask. Because you see, I'm looking. God is constantly looking. God, from Genesis, you see, God is looking. So he said in Abraham, I found one who will do such as, you know, who will command his voice and his household and his children, etc. Right? So God was looking. God said, I formed him. And then we see God came to Moses and found Moses way in the backside of the desert. So, but each of those stories is quite different. And that's what I was saying. You, and Bishop is right. Your story cannot be
1: mine.
0: Exactly. And that is the people we life follow fashion. You know, and the epistle, Paul warned us about comparing ourselves with ourselves.
1: Yeah.
0: You know, right? So one of the challenge we had, I would say, in the late 19th century coming into the 21st century is that many men of God and servants of God started to pattern themselves of other men who was in
1: Yeah, so the identity issue came.
0: Yeah. Mm-hmm. And because of that, they could not clearly forge a path for themselves where they stand out. So,
1: but Trip,
0: go ahead.
1: It's ironic that you say that, because if you were to put it into that context where we are looking at it from who we choose to follow,
0: mm-hmm.
1: Paul said, "Follow me as I follow Christ."
0: Mm-hmm.
1: Men ought to teach men and their family how to follow Jesus. A lot of times, that is not the case. People are teaching people to follow them, do what I do, cause like, and not necessarily saying to them. I mean, like literally, the literal form or shape or view of what a man should be like that is going to heaven had to be like his leader. And if that man is successful, sometimes people try to pattern themselves, like talk like, respond like a complete duplicate. You understand?
0: That was how Paul was referring to.
1: But that's what I'm getting at. It's like mimicking. So you don't know who you are. So this, and the thing is, yes, a man could inspire you.
0: Mm-hmm.
1: But let the man inspire you to. If his inspiration is coming from the word of God that is pointing us to God, then fine. But some men have like a way that they think, you understand? And it's like you have to get people in line, like how I am in line. But you're not perfect. No man is perfect. So if you're going to follow a man to the T, that means you will follow his imperfection too. Because if the mind if the man have the mind of Christ, and if everything he talks about is his word, then that's a good example to follow. And if he understands that he's a human and he's saying to you, "I realize I have flaws," you know, but some people don't see the flaws. They see a perfect individual, and you in certain congregations in the world, let me put it like that, they would say Papa does say to do it that way, or my daddy say to do it that way, and I do it that particular way. And you lost your identity, you lost yourself in the process of trying to, you understand?
2: Spiritual authority and protocol. Yeah, you see, there's protocol in the thing, and there's spiritual authority.
1: Mm-hmm.
2: You see, when Nimrod became mighty, he drew millions of people to himself, and it's only God could break that union. It took God to come down to break the union.
0: Mm-hmm.
2: So the same thing is about to happen again.
0: True.
2: Now after Nimrod, you realize it was Nebuchadnezzar. He drew a lot of people to him, and it's only three men stood up to him that day: Shadrach, Meshach, Abednego.
1: Yeah. Right.
2: And that is how it was. When Jesus came, the same thing.
0: Mm-hmm.
2: And his dimension was to lead from darkness to light.
0: Mm-hmm.
2: So he came, the difference with Christ coming was to pay that price, because people died, you know. Mm-hmm. Babies died the night that they tried to find him.
0: Yeah.
2: There are people who lost their lives for the gospel.
0: Mm-hmm.
2: Hebrews 11 says there are some who wandered in caves and in dens to carry out the human service that the next generation would be able to appreciate what the sacrifice was.
0: Yeah.
2: And the moment the printing press was created, you notice that people would gather in squares just to hear anyone who had something to say.
0: Mm-hmm.
2: When we got to the 1930s, was newspaper. Everybody was drawn around a newspaper to find out who is the fastest, the greatest, the best.
0: Mm-hmm.
2: And if you didn't know them, you just wanted to be a part of the story. By the time we got to the 1980s, everybody around the radio.
0: Mm-hmm. Yeah.
2: Radio, between the 30s and the 80s, the radio, everybody gathered around the radio.
0: Mm-hmm.
2: By the time the television came,
0: mm-hmm.
2: same thing.
0: Mm-hmm.
2: And it happened across the board. The gladiators, football matches, people were just gathered around their heroes.
1: True.
2: We now have to raise up the standard and really champion the cause, because the difference in what we purport as the gospel is that millions died for this thing. Millions gave up their comfort zone for this. And sometimes we don't tell the story as it should be told, because we try to do it in the 100. It wasn't 100 people. Millions died for this
0: thing. Yeah, okay. You see that scripture you use there, Sabi? Paul say, follow me as I follow Christ.
1: It's a mix up sometime.
0: Brother, when we take, initially when we think it, we only see the glory.
1: Yeah.
0: The miracles and the signs and wonders. But are you aware of the hardship Paul went through?
1: That's a balance.
0: As Bishop is saying, terrible.
1: Yeah.
0: Terrible.
1: Imagine the man
0: had a sickness and he didn't get healed.
1: Yeah.
0: You know, a thorn in the flesh, he called it. And he didn't get delivered. So this following crisis, we only think it's glory, glory, glory, glory. Mm-hmm. Bishop is right. The suffering, the agony, the imprisonment. You ready? Are you ready for that? That is, so every one of us individually, if we are going to follow Christ, is that because Paul never. In fact, in the book of Acts, the prophet said to Paul, God said to him, I will show him the things he will suffer for me. He will suffer for me.
1: Mm-hmm.
0: So we have the perception that, you know, this Christian life and making a mark in the world is all about being on a pedestal and people listening to you and saying, praise the Lord, hallelujah, etc. Paul said, I was stoned. How many times? Left for dead. How many times? You want to follow Paul and you follow Christ?
1: Mm-hmm.
0: Are you ready to pay the price?
1: Mm-hmm.
0: So let's not take the text out of context and put it as a pedestal for glory.
1: Mm-hmm.
0: Paul never designed it to be like that.
1: True.
0: It was never the intent of God to be like that. And as I sat here, it came to me that when you follow in Christ, you don't know, as Bishop said in the beginning, you don't know the end of the story.
1: You're really thinking it will be that you would die and you.
0: So, so you have to limit the temptation to run after glory.
1: True.
2: Yeah, that's right.
1: It's a life of sacrifice. Yeah. You have to give up.
0: Mm-hmm.
1: And the thing is, when I think most people, when they talk about the legacy, all we think about is the good, the glorious mm-hmm. things, the mm-hmm. beautiful things that mm-hmm. you can see somebody is profiting from.
0: Yeah.
1: But if I'm to say to you that someone can profit from your pain,
0: mm-hmm.
1: you might say, well, how is that possible? Because most of when we are in pain, as I was telling Trev today, we tend to look at it one way. But can God use your pain for His glory? You understand? I mean, God will use your pain to send you in a location so that He has some work for you to do, unless you end up in that pain.
0: Yeah.
1: But in the midst of what you're going through, you're telling yourself, mm-hmm. you're measuring it now. You're saying, that's not how it's supposed to be.
0: Mm-hmm.
1: Because we have the mindset that we as people, men or women, who are striving to build something we're not supposed to endure or go through any hardship. Paul says to us, endure hardship as a good soldier of Jesus.
0: Yeah.
1: So why, when we have some, you know, complications, some things that seems to be not working, that we feel that your
0: God,
1: pain,
0: God has left us.
1: God is building you. Your pain is to keep you close to Him.
0: Yeah.
1: Some of us, we won't pray unless you're in situation. So God has to use what He knows best to save our souls.
0: Yeah.
1: But it's still part of our legacy. Because what's your attitude when you're going through it?
0: Mm.
1: Are you going to say, well, nah, that's not how it's supposed to be?
0: But Paul said, rejoice.
1: You understand?
0: Do you want to do that? Can you?
2: Paul saw the Olympics, you know. Paul witnessed some of the Olympic Games, you know. The Olympic Games were part of the everyday activity.
0: Yeah, the Romans, yeah.
2: And Paul told Timothy, he says, those fellas who competing out there, he said, they cannot get the crown except they finish the race, you know.
1: Yeah.
2: He said, and all they give them is a parsley. He said, but we are in a race that has an incorruptible crown.
1: Yeah.
2: And that's why he said, I'm pressing toward the mark. I have not yet apprehended, but I'm pressing.
0: Yeah.
2: And I'm pressing toward the mark for the prize.
1: The high calling.
2: And he said, it's a high calling.
1: Yeah.
2: Yeah, the protocol at the top is something else. It's not ordinary. Because remember, while we press in, there are delegates, there are angelic delegates, diabolic and divine, looking at us, and they're asking, why are you wasting time on these people?
0: Yeah.
2: What is man that you're so mindful of him?
1: Yeah, you look at that, eh?
2: And because of the covenant-keeping God, and because his word, he puts his word high above his name.
1: Mm-hmm.
2: So if the personality failed, the word would never fail. So we are kept by the word of God.
0: Mm-hmm. Yeah.
2: The grass will wither, the flowers will fade, but the word never fails. Heaven and earth shall pass away, but the word would never pass. So we are kept by power divine.
0: Mm-hmm.
2: So we keep pressing, we keep moving.
0: Yeah.
2: And it's an upward press.
1: That's what you have to use to measure.
2: And the price is there. That's where the faith comes in now. That's because right. if you don't have faith in the word of God, then I don't know, because the distractions that are now on the scene, they come in cutting.
0: You know, the Bible say in these last days, your enemy will be playing your own home, you know? Don't ever forget that text that is there in the Bible. Eh? Your adversaries sometimes will be the people in your very own home. That causes you to tremble.
1: Yeah.
0: Because remember, the battle is not for this flesh. It's for your soul.
1: Brother, there's a wonderful point you make in terms of when you're thinking about legacy.
0: Mm-hmm.
1: You see, a good legacy is not the absence of what you would call, or some people would call, trouble. It is being present and you being able to understand when Christ says to you, nay, above all things, you are what?
0: More than conqueror.
1: You are more than a conqueror. You are an overcomer. You understand? In Christ.
0: Mm-hmm.
1: So there are things that the adversary would send to conquer you.
0: Mm-hmm.
1: You know what I mean?
0: Yeah.
1: To make you lose all. Because when you're bitter, man, this thing shows on your face. And it's crazy. That's why you have to have faith. Because when life hits you so hard, when it's knocking at you, you could be tempted, if you don't know better, to walk with your head down and not take or put your confidence in God, that you know that can lift you. Remember, it's continuous. Can you measure it? The question, can you measure the success of your legacy? It ain't done until it's over.
0: Yeah.
1: Right? Until your eulogy is read. As long as you have life.
2: Unwavering faith.
0: Yeah.
1: That's it.
2: Because sometimes we had a really encouragement to stop trying hard to prove something that God has already settled.
1: Hmm.
2: Put your focus on the prayer. Put your focus, pray hard. And sometimes we try so hard to prove things that has already been settled.
1: Hmm.
2: As Sabi mentioned, more than a conqueror. That is what it means.
1: Mm-hmm.
2: Yeah, the Lord already settled certain things.
0: Yeah.
2: You know, and we have to know that against all the odds, that he has already settled that issue.
0: Yeah,
2: settled that issue.
1: when you look at it, this is so, like in Matthew chapter 5, right? Matthew chapter 5. I just remember that portion here. And this to me is a great portion of scripture which will help anybody who going through some hardship with where relationship is concerned in any shape or form. So chapter 5 of Matthew verse 22, he says, "But I say unto you, that whosoever is angry with his brother without a cause shall stumble in the danger of judgment. And whosoever shall say unto his brother, Raca, shall be in danger of the council. But whoever shall say, thou fool, shall be in danger of hellfire." Let me go down. I think it's down here. So, therefore, verse 23. "Therefore, if thou bring thy gift to the altar, and there rememberest that thy brother had aught against thee, leave there thy gift before the altar, and go thy way. First be reconciled unto thy brother, and then come and offer thy gift. Agree with thy adversary quickly
0: in the way.
1: While thou art in the way with him, lest at any time the adversary deliver thee to the judge, and the judge deliver thee to the officer, and thou be cast into prison." So why I pulled that portion of scripture, because I was looking at it this morning, and I was looking at, as Trevor mentioned, the word adversary, you understand, and knowing the devil is such. But you see a relationship thing there, and even in our building, we don't want to build with bitterness, we don't want to have this unforgiveness, we don't want to, because it doesn't make sense, you know. If you live your entire life, let me put this analogy on the table. You live your entire life, you're prosperous, you're good in business, you're educated, you have so much things going for you, but you have one enemy in your community, right, that you cannot stand, and you still have a good relationship with God. Tell me, you might say it's one, so that ain't nothing really, because it's just one person. But the judge, he's not looking at it as it's just one person. That one person is enough, right? For everything you said to spread. And sometimes you have to be the one trying to make the peace. You have to be the one taking the bull by the horn. So that, not that you're trying to please anybody, but you're trying to please God. You're trying your best to please God. But if you don't get that one right, that one bad apple, as they say, could spoil the whole bunch. People might say, "Nah, I ain't believe you," but people will say, "Nah, that man was a fake. He was pretending all the while. That's what he do to you. That's what all he been through." And he preached so much, he couldn't reconcile that one situation. You understand what I'm saying? Much less how God is looking at it. You know what I mean?
0: Well, you see, there's a difference between you having an adversary, right, and you making somebody an adversary.
1: Well, in the conversation, it was, can someone make you adversary?
0: Right. And so there's two different things, because the Bible clearly tells us, be at peace with all men as much as is possible. So there's some people who will definitely want to fight you. Right?
2: Definitely.
0: Yeah. So you have to understand that. And but of course, if you are spiritual, you will understand the source of your battles.
1: Right.
0: And how to deal with it.
1: And because that is not unconquerable.
0: No, because you know, you could see from the text, from many of the examples in the Bible, where these men came from to where they end up. Leaving this tremendous legacy for us was, you know, so the beginning was not the ending, as we keep going back to.
1: Yeah. But the beautiful thing is that if God fights a battle for you,
0: right,
1: your enemy can never speak bitter. He will take whatever they intend to say that is not truthful, God will turn it around, because truth have a way how it overpowers lies.
0: Exactly.
1: So even though they try that, your testimony remain. Your testimony is part of your legacy.
0: Yeah.
1: So how you handle it still matters, Jeff.
0: And but you see, God gives you the opportunity to clean it up.
1: Well, that's the point I'm making. Whether you let your heart become bitter, or you say to yourself, you would love those who curse you, you still pray for them, you will still, what's your approach, what's your response in the matter? Because if you don't know how to handle it, then you would stand have to pay a bitter price. You'll be cast into the prison,
2: it's
1: man.
2: True. Yeah. Because yeah, it's true.
0: Yeah.
2: Because your weaknesses already memorize your excuses, though. Yeah. Your weaknesses have a way of memorizing your excuses.
1: Wow.
2: Sometimes it's like that. Because the enemy doesn't defeat you by force, no.
1: Mm.
2: He defeats you by familiarity.
1: Familiarity, okay.
2: Yeah, sometimes it's a familiar way, because what we're beginning to see is that when Jesus made the statement, "I am Alpha and Omega," there are some alpha males.
1: Mm.
2: The way they operate, they are in leadership role. And many times, other men try to emulate them.
1: Mm-hmm.
2: Mm-hmm. The alpha male is unique.
1: Mm-hmm.
2: Those are the men that will form SEAL Team 6. Those are the kind of men that the military look for.
1: Yeah.
0: Mm-hmm.
2: Those are the kind of men that the Delta Force and Special Ops look for.
1: Mm.
2: It's not an ordinary breed of mindset. It's a mindset. Mm, see?
1: Right.
2: So you have the beta male.
1: Mm-hmm.
2: The beta male is going to support you. He's supportive. He's not an alpha. But if he tell you, Sabi, if he tell you, Trevor, I'm coming to help you fix that tank. I'm coming to help you put up that door.
1: Mm-hmm.
2: A beta male going to come.
1: Mm-hmm.
2: But you have now a gamma male. A gamma male is something else. A gamma male likes to be by himself, very quiet.
1: Mm.
2: While we were looking at some of the TV shows in the 80s, there was a man, very simple, very brilliant, and he would say, "Mr. McGee, don't get me angry. You wouldn't like me when I'm angry." That's a gamma male.
0: Incredible Hulk.
2: Yeah, because he got a dose of gamma radiation.
1: Yeah.
2: So he know what he's talking about. Because if he flip that switch, he's gonna be a different kind of man
1: monster,
2: coming out.
1: A different there. Monster.
2: Right.
1: Hmm.
2: And then you have the Omega. So when Jesus say I'm Alpha and Omega, is a whole lot of things he pack in there.
1: Mm-hmm.
2: The Omega male is the male that is solitude.
1: Mm.
2: You have to pull away.
1: Yeah.
2: You have to get away.
1: Mm-hmm.
2: Yeah. You have to pray away. And you have to put away. There are some things you just have to work with, to deal with.
1: Mm-hmm.
2: So many times we're looking at society and we're looking at different men and trying to pull men up. But there are seven types of men you're dealing with.
1: Wow.
2: In their personalities. Because you have a Sigma, you have a Zeta, the Zeta male. A Zeta male, he on the block. He don't want to hear nothing but tradition, nothing but church.
1: Mm-hmm.
2: Yeah, he want to roll with the gang. He want to feel as if...
1: the top of the world.
2: So when you really understand what we up against, the Apostle Paul in Romans chapter 8, he says the creature, he doesn't call them by humankind, he said the earnest expectation of the creature is waiting for the revelation of a different level of understanding. Mm-hmm. Call them the sons of God.
1: Yeah.
2: For the creature was made subject to vanity, not willingly, you know, but by the same who subjected it in hope. But the creature shall be delivered. So there's a dynamic kind of deliverance coming.
1: Mm-hmm, mm-hmm.
2: Because to deal with the personality types is not easy. So we might be looking at a trend. You might see 20 men on the block, but they are
1: all different.
2: 50% is dealing with a different personality.
1: Yeah.
2: But they're following because they feel the lostness, you know? So it's not ordinary.
1: That is true. For a man that is a lime on the block, I can tell you that is true.
0: Mm-hmm.
1: You're there and you feel like you don't belong, but yet still,
0: you're still there. You know where to go.
1: You know what I mean?
0: Yeah.
1: The language is not pleasing to your ears because, you know, it's just not, but yet still you're just there.
0: Yeah.
1: You know, until at some point in your life, you just tell yourself, you can't take this no more. And you need to make a change. People say with age come maturity, but not all the time.
2: Yeah.
1: some men, they like the thrill. They like what they feel.
2: Yeah,
1: they sometimes
2: laughed.
1: People
2: they laughed.
1: Yeah, and some people they feel like people fear them. You understand?
0: Mm.
1: So when you see me, I have a persona that you should be afraid of me. You know what I mean? You can't approach me, no kind of how.
0: Mm.
1: You know what I mean? And when you really check it, some of them men, that's something they adopted. It was not so from birth.
0: Dealing with these kind of men, I realize, and because I go to the blocks, and when you engage those guys, you realize these guys are like babies.
1: Yeah, true. Underneath.
0: Yeah.
1: Mm-hmm.
0: They're full of tenderness.
1: When you start to talk to them
0: and trying to come out from a place of deep hurt,
1: mm-hmm, mm-hmm,
0: and struggle,
1: mm-hmm,
0: but they have to put on that outward persona, not to prevent further abuse.
1: It's a shell. It's a shell.
0: For our abuse and hurt, and that's why you see many at times people will say, "But he was such a quiet thing guy, and look at how he killed somebody, mm-hmm, or he did somebody something." Because that was a big defensive mechanism,
1: basically,
0: you know. So you understand, when you look at them, the Bible says Moses was you know, one of the meekest men,
1: mm-hmm,
0: but Moses killed an Egyptian and had to flee for his life. You understand? And but when you look at Moses' end also, you see that same anger come out again. It cost him going into the promised land. So that's why it is so...
2: His emotions, you see?
0: Yeah.
2: His emotions produce justice. You see, his emotions produce justice.
1: To him.
2: And,
1: mm-hmm,
2: he had a strong trigger for justice.
0: Mm-hmm.
2: So he couldn't stand injustice.
0: Mm-hmm.
2: So God was warning him before. He said, let me make a people for you, because you so want to lead them. Mm-hmm. You want to be the only judge for them. Jethro is telling you, don't do that. So God said, let me move these people off and make a new people. And he said, no. He told God, don't do that, because the heathen will laugh at you. The people will say, you don't know what you're doing. And God said, there you go again. It's not about people.
1: Mm-hmm.
2: So God left him. God left him with them. God threw him to the people.
1: That's dangerous. For real.
2: Yeah, leadership, you see, leadership is something else, you know. Leadership is a dynamic thing when it comes to legacy. Because this man, Jesus, he is 120 years old, and he has to walk to his funeral. So he's walking to his funeral, and his eyesight is as bright as ever. His strength is there, and he climbed up to the Mount of Pisgah, and God said, look, take a view of the land.
1: Mm-hmm.
2: And we have to decide now where we're burying you.
1: Mm-hmm.
2: We have to decide now what your legacy gonna be.
0: You understand?
2: So at the funeral service you have Michael, the angelic host, the devil is there, mm-hmm, God is there,
1: mm-hmm,
2: and then it's where you get to realize down in the valley in Moab what legacy really is all about. Because the devil said, that man, that body is mine.
1: Mm-hmm.
2: He has no, he's gone, you know, because God told him already, you can't see my face and stay in your physical state. Mm-hmm. So God took him.
1: Mm-hmm.
2: So now, after he's gone, that's where the legacy now begins. You know? A big fight erupt in the funeral.
0: Mm-hmm. Yeah.
1: Hey! Don't that sound familiar?
0: Yeah. God had to literally hide the man.
1: Yeah.
0: Body, you know. Let Moses take it and make an idol. The devil.
2: The funeral. At the funeral, Jesus is not yet glorified.
1: Mm.
2: So he cannot enter heaven. He had to wait for the message to be preached from Good Friday to Saturday. So legacy in God is something else. You have diabolic angels and the divine angels, and they're fighting over you. They're fighting over sometimes decisions you make. That's why prayer, that's why Paul encouraged Timothy to tell all men, tell all the men to pray, lifting up holy hands without wrath and doubting.
1: That's it. I see what you're saying there, because when you're in the middle of the battle, and again, remember, there's every single day matters in your in working towards building a legacy, or whether you're living your life and with the mindset. I think that's what God wants to get across to us, and our viewers and listeners, that you're not, your life is not, you're just living for waste. Your story is being written. There are people who would die and you have never heard about anything that they have done. All of us have significance, and each and every one of our lives can impact when we go on someone else's life. Some aspect of it will remain in someone, and your story will be told to someone, right? But in the midst of all of that battle, so to speak, because it is the battle between the devil, your flesh. Your flesh want what you want. The devil wants you to do what he wants you to do in the flesh, and the Spirit of the Lord wants you to obey him. So now you have to choose every single day. What's your position? What's your stance? When nobody is around, when people is around, what's your position? Right? Because when man is watching, God is watching. And what's your response when things are wrong, you ain't going right? Many people take that bait and they carry that offense in their heart and live bitter, thinking that they're on the right path, only to realize you're not there, because the things that you're seeing may sound, it may look justifiable to you because you may see so much wrong, but what's your response? And I've come to understand, if my response is not praying and asking God what is his will in the matter, the approach I would take, I would think I'm so right with God when I'm so wrong. Because God don't allow you to see problems that you are not able to impact. And not always by going and opening your mouth before people, but bringing things before his throne. A great change could happen when nobody knows that you're speaking. Even when they're sleeping, you and God are, you're conversing about the matter, so that you don't allow it to, the matter you see with your eyes, to poison your heart. And so you would start responding different than people would see, because remember, this thing take root in your heart. It's a strategy and a plot of the enemy. And if you don't pick it up as a man, your own household, this warfare starting right there, brother. Because you might see something happening that you don't like. You talk. All the while you're talking about what is true, but your child, your son, your wife seeing you as somebody who is, this man could complain. He looks for a problem. You know, it's like the video that I sent for you guys about the man, Trevor. Bishop, I think I sent it for you too. And the man was crying in pain. I mean, does he have a right to cry in pain? Maybe not. Maybe he's supposed to forgive his father. But in that moment, when that preacher was preaching at the death of his father, the reality hit him in such a way that he couldn't keep his mouth shut. Because all that he kept inside for these years, the way he felt, the words that were said to him, oh, you won't become nothing, never got healing from that, was his father was alive. So the man dead, and guess what? That is an explosive.
2: It's so close.
1: Basically,
2: There are some things that could close your soul, and there are some things that will cause it to explode. That's why the psalmist David says, he restores my soul. No over-the-counter prescription could do that. No medicine could do that. The soul is something else. And you see, you don't listen to what a man is saying. If you really want to know a man, you don't listen to what he's talking about, you know. You listen for what he bragging over.
1: Right. Mm.
2: That is where his treasure is.
1: That's where his treasure is. Yeah.
2: Yeah. You listen to how he laughs. When a man, what he laughs at, that is where his heart is.
1: Mm-hmm.
2: And then what he complains about, that is the area that he really wants to desire to get into.
1: Mm.

0: in the middle of the church. So that day my soul closed. Mm. I didn't know my soul closed from him.
1: Mm.
0: So the following Sunday, I came home and I was thirsty. I was afraid to tell them I'm thirsty. So I ran in the kitchen and I saw this cup with this liquid. It was jet fuel at that time. We call it kerosene.
1: Mm-hmm.
0: I drank the whole enamel cup. So my organs started to shut down. And I passed out there on the floor. And they had to rush me to the hospital. So all this is happening on a Sunday.
1: Mm-hmm.
0: So as I got older, my sisters had Relaxer cream. So in those days, Relaxer cream was strong. Mm-hmm. I think it could burn through your scalp.
1: Mm-hmm, mm-hmm, mm-hmm.
0: So I put in this Relaxer cream and listen, my hair turned red like a cherry. So while he's preaching, he stopped the message in the middle of the sermon. This time the church is packed to capacity. And he says, "Why is that boy here red like a fox?" And everybody started to laugh. So now I'm convinced that this thing is not for me.
1: Yeah.
2: Mm.
0: Yeah. I'm convinced that this man doesn't like me because he's an alpha male. Yeah. He doesn't have time for emotions. He doesn't have time for play. He's planting churches. He's planting the gospel. And he is like a tank commander.
1: Mm-hmm.
0: So I'm thinking now, if he's at the table, I don't want to sit at the table.
1: Mm.
2: Mm.
0: If he is coming up the steps, I am gone. I don't want to be in his way.
1: Mm-hmm.
0: So I am closer to my mom. So as I'm closer to my mom, I am watching everything that she's doing because she's a par excellence cook. She's top notch.
1: Mm-hmm.
0: Not knowing that she is going to leave the scene and I now have to cook for that.
1: Wow.
0: I have to dress him. I have to shave him. I have 6 years to do that.
2: Wow. Oh, yo.
0: And he is not an emotional man. He doesn't speak anything. He doesn't speak my language. He doesn't speak anything. He's a deliverance man. He is an evangelical man.
1: Mm.
0: And he would go pray for people,
1: mm-hmm.
0: and he doesn't say anything. So I don't have any clue as to what this legacy is about.
1: Mm.
0: I have to now dig for myself. So the disadvantage became an advantage.
1: Mm.
0: I had to plot a course for myself.
1: Mm-hmm.
0: So sometimes that could be your legacy that you never really wanted.
1: Mm.
0: I don't like church. I still don't like Sunday mornings. Mm.
1: Mm.
0: So the part of me that don't like it, my soul, you see, he has to restore that. So that you could function.
1: Mm-hmm.
0: Yeah, because you're still an introvert. I'm still an introvert.
1: Mm.
0: So for me to share this with you, I have to rise to that level share that. Because I don't want to share it.
1: Yeah.
0: I don't want to open up further.
1: Mm.
0: But that's how legacy is.
2: Yeah.
0: Mm-hmm. That's how it affects you.
1: Mm-hmm.
0: It leaves you with that story. It leaves you with that imagery.
2: Yeah. You're right.
1: That's real.
2: And as you spoke there, you know, Bishop, one of the things that came to me that what I see a lot of men are struggling with in this time. And not just men and women,
1: mm-hmm.
2: and you've seen it a lot in pervasive in the society, is the notion that you should just and as you spoke there, you could see the risk as you say about your soul, because if you had Opal totally rebelled at what was happening at that stage of your life, you see the risk of your soul going quite on the other side.
1: In
2: that, you know, don't want to hear anything about God, want to do a church. Yeah. And that is pervasive in our society,
1: mm-hmm.
2: with a lot of people who got hurt in church, as we say, right? Maybe insulted, offended.

0: You know, somebody did them something and they can't raise about it, right?
1: Yeah.
0: Mm-hmm. And what I've noticed is that a lot of those people they have the notion that you could, let's just enjoy life, you know, and the enemy has so set them up now that they start to believe that, you know, that's all there is to life, to have a good time, enjoy life,
2: yeah.
0: You know, because and they have been lied to by the enemy in the midst of what they face, that, you know, let's enjoy life, man, when you're dead you're done, or done. Something like that.
1: Yeah.
0: And there is a common thing in our society today that many men are abandoning their faith for as the Bible says, for pleasure for a season.
1: Temporal.
0: And we have to be so careful of that, because Matthew 25 still tells us, you know, God still is waiting to see, and we should be desirous to hear, well done, thou good and faithful servant.
1: Yeah, the thing about it too is that the story never get old. The thing is the same. There's absolutely nothing new under the sun.
0: Mm-hmm.
1: What's your response?
0: Mm-hmm.
1: You understand? There are people that they in a cycle of sin until they end up with a dysfunction and abnormality.
0: Mm.
1: And that's God saying to you, stop. What you're doing is wrong. Change your course. You don't realize you have no peace. You were enjoying what you were enjoying, but here it is now. You're in this position where you can't even do the thing that gave you the pleasure you was hunting after. But yet still, you won't open your eyes and draw to him. An interesting thing about God is still willing to heal so you can change your story.
0: Yeah.
1: But many people still refuse to take that.
0: Mm-hmm.
1: They're stuck in their old ways, carrying the wounds of others. The transactions that they have initiated with the devil, and I have to say with the devil, because the sinful things that have been done, you understand, it always leave them in pain, but yet still is a repeat. But every time you enter the season of pain or the hurt, because you're thinking you would find peace or comfort in the next time you try it, it's an opportunity for you to change the course and to change the way how the story is written. You know, you start writing a book and things might be bad, they come from disaster, but the end, you know, the end can be different. And I was telling my wife the other day that it's not what we do in our program Saturday, it's not really always how you start, but it's how you end. The end could be so much more powerful than where you start, that the end, it's so good that the bad doesn't, you know what I mean, it doesn't go over it. It doesn't make it look as if it is so bad, because how you end, it really easy matters.
0: Yeah.
1: You know, understand?
2: He's the author and the finisher.
1: Mm-hmm. Yeah.
2: He's the author and the finisher.
0: Mm-hmm.
2: At the same time, the enemy will try to write a program into your journey.
1: Mm-hmm. Yeah.
2: And only prayer could break some of those.
1: That's true.
0: Yeah.
2: You see, the terminology that we see today in the world of computing is a prayer language also.
0: A script, they call it a script, yeah. It's a script.
2: Right. Mm-hmm. So when we praying about things, we have to declare that there are some programs that the enemy has written that must be deleted.
1: Yeah. Yeah.
2: Yeah. Mm-hmm. There are some databases that have time-sensitive curses that could be released.
1: Yeah.
2: Waiting for, they call it war of attrition. It's a long, drawn-out war.
0: Mm-hmm. Yes.
2: Waiting for the right time to strike.
0: Yeah.
1: Mm-hmm. I like
2: because
1: that.
2: Because what we know is that pain,
0: pain
2: sometimes hides aggression.
0: Yeah.
1: Mm.
2: And sometimes you're going through a hurt, and God doesn't waste your hurt.
1: True.
2: He just take your hurt and chisel away at you, improving you, and he's not going to stop. It's relentless.
0: Yeah. Mm-hmm. And that word, relentless.
2: Yeah, he's going to chip away at you until he gets what he wants. He's going to remove the husk mm-hmm. to get the kernel, mm-hmm. to get the part of you that he wants.
0: Yeah.
2: And he knows how to drill a man. He knows how to skill a man. Yeah. So sometimes it's not ordinary.
1: What are we fighting?
0: Yeah, what he said, yeah. he tell Paul, man, it's hard for you to kick
1: against the prick. Yeah, what are you fighting against?
0: You can't bring kick God and bring God down.
2: The ox is good.
0: Yeah.
1: Man, listen. what the Holy Spirit said to me now is maintaining the legacy that they're living is about you. It's not even about you.
0: Mm-hmm.
1: It's not about you.
0: Well,
1: so,
0: it never is.
1: So many times we try. Mm. We hear the word legacy and we build in a legacy. So we want our children to have this. It's not about you, brother.
0: Sabi, that's a deception. That's what I open by saying. You know, we want to pattern ourselves after men, after somebody else.
1: Mm.
0: You know, because we want a statue in the gardens. Or something named after us. You understand? Something named after us. You know? A highway, a piece of a concrete monument or something. You understand? That is, if you look at the news, one man is trying to remake everything to leave a legacy behind. You know?
1: Brother, we pass in there, know? And when we pass in there, We say we're passing them, we're not thinking about where we're passing.
0: Yeah.
1: You get me?
0: I mean,
1: we're not thinking about you.
0: Well, tell me something, Sabi. Will you really like to leave as your legacy a road where people all kind of heavy going and run?
1: I just told you you're passing there and you're not thinking about where you're passing. You don't get me?
0: So
1: I'm not telling you you're passing there and you're not thinking about it. So it's like, what's the point?
0: Deluded man is something else, in a brother. It's when you hear you are deceived, why? Because the greatest legacy you could leave is the legacy of faith.
1: That's it.
0: Righteousness behind, you know, but that is what many people are not fighting for that.
1: Brother, you know, the reality remains. When your faith encourage a person, and a man who can see how God, and that is why books is good, as you always mention, Trev, because books will tell you, God will use that to inspire. That's why God had to use a book. To inspire men today to understand. You understand? The pen is still more powerful than the road, brother. The road you drive on it and you say, if you are holding it, you know what you're saying?
0: You're
1: this thing costing me money. Yeah. You understand? Yeah, you go down in that air, blood out. Hey, gosh, you feel it in your belly. Can you tell yourself it's a shock you have to go and buy tomorrow? Yeah? You check what I'm saying and you dead. You were still cussing man money. You check. But when you are able to help build a character, shape a life, it's a beautiful thing. When you are able to move a man from darkness to light with the help of the Holy Spirit that you allow to walk through you, because you don't have the power in yourself. And that's why I say it's not about us, it's about how much you are able to submit ourselves, how much we are able to humble ourselves, how much we are able to surrender ourselves so that God can have his way and to understand what God is doing in your life every single day. Listen, you have the whole Bible, but what is relevant is what God wants for you today from the word, based on the situation he put you in today. That is what matters. I was listening to an interview and a woman asked Tichi a question, and you know, the man died, and the man said, it is about today, not about yesterday. You know what I mean? It's about today. You check? So how do you hear God's voice? Every single day God would give you a different instruction. That is for today. So who is really writing this story? Is it you making your own choice? If you choose to obey what he's saying to you, then he writing the story.
0: That's why I say the following Christ is filled with the unknown.
1: Yeah.
0: You know?
1: It's a mystery.
2: Yeah, it's true.
1: It's a mystery.
2: It's interesting that Sabi mentioned Stitchy.
1: Mm-hmm.
2: Because Stitchy has two legacies.
1: Mm-hmm. Yeah. Mm-hmm. Yeah.
2: And that's why he had to defend his today.
1: Current mm-hmm. one. Mm-hmm. Yeah.
2: Yeah, because he built the first legacy
1: mm-hmm.
2: on a different platform.
1: Mm-hmm.
2: And mm-hmm. yeah, he had to defend that because coming out of that first legacy,
1: mm-hmm.
2: a lot of people rejected him.
1: Yeah. Mm-hmm. Yeah.
2: Same for the Apostle Paul.
0: Paul, yeah.
2: Mm-hmm. So the double legacy is a reality for some men.
1: That's wild.
2: Especially when it comes to fame.
1: Yeah, that's wild.
2: And when it comes to the social.
1: True, I see what social you're saying.
0: Because
1: even now,
0: mm-hmm.
1: what you would find happening at the man's funeral is that some people are going to cling to the former,
0: mm-hmm.
1: and some people are going to cling to the now.
2: Yeah, you're going to find comments along those lines.
0: Yeah, yeah, yeah.
1: You will get it.
0: Brother, remember when you look at Paul, that scripture you use there would follow me as I follow Christ.
1: Mm-hmm.
0: When you look at Paul, Paul was a zealot.
1: Yeah, man.
0: Paul was present when Stephen was stoned to death, the first martyr mm-hmm. at the church.
1: Mm.
0: This was no simple man, brother.
1: So you know that there are men under that ruler at the time. What was his name?
0: Yeah, Caesar.
1: Right, Caesar.
0: Yeah,
1: right.
0: Herod, it was Caesar.
1: So there are men even when Paul got converted, were looking to Paul
0: mm-hmm.
1: example
0: mm-hmm.
1: as how to be terrible,
0: yeah,
1: trying to follow up and match up,
0: doing God. They think they're doing God justice.
1: We just didn't hear about them, but we know.
0: Mm-hmm. Mm-hmm.
1: You understand?
0: Mm-hmm.
1: That has to have been a reality. You check?
0: Yeah.
1: Mm-hmm.
0: Yeah. I mean, if Paul was functioning today. If Paul was functioning, if Saul was functioning today, we'd have called Paul. He's the image of the Antichrist,
1: the hero,
0: because he was slaughtering believers.
1: Yeah, take them
0: imprisoning.
1: Wow,
0: you know, and so we hear what's happening in some nations,
1: mm-hmm.
0: and you see that spirit is still at work.
1: Still at work. Yeah.
0: But when you look at what Paul has done to bring the gospel of Jesus Christ to.
1: Mm-hmm.
0: The Gentiles, I mean, no one can match him in that. His missionary journeys were transformational.
1: Yeah,
0: across cultures, across nations, across regions, and we have the capacity today, as we've talked about, using all the technologies and things.
1: Use it mm-hmm.
0: to do that.
2: Yeah. And one of the most important things is that he was not the target, you know.
0: No.
2: Yeah, he was not on the radar, you know. Peter rejected the assignment.
0: Mm-hmm. Yeah.
2: Peter was on a rooftop,
0: mm-hmm.
2: and the Lord showed him the assignment, and he rejected the assignment.
0: Three times.
2: Paul was never on the radar.
0: Three times.
2: Therefore,
0: mm-hmm.
2: your assignment.
1: Boy.
2: Yeah. Your replacement is ordered if you don't carry out your assignment.
1: Brother, that's so deep, eh?
0: Mm-hmm.
1: That is so deep.
2: It wasn't for Paul. They had to find him on the Damascus Road.
0: Mm-hmm.
1: Bishop, for a man to get an assignment, there must be a problem. If it's all well and good, mm-hmm. you don't need to be there. Mm-hmm. It's under control.
0: Yeah.
1: Most time when God assigns us to do something, it's because there's something that needs fixing, something that is not working, something that's not right.
0: Look for a man.
1: Mm-hmm. So when we get the assignment as men, right, and that assignment sometimes does start right in our family.
0: Mm-hmm.
1: We in our family trees, there's some dysfunctionality. You understand? So to me, it making sense when I was younger and I say to myself, I want to be different, but I didn't know how. I was 19 years and I said, God, I don't know who you are. And I was not going to church. I had no relationship with God. I barely used to pray. I used to go to my party. I love drinking and I enjoy my life as in my teenage age. But one day, I sat at my window and looked at my community from the hill where I was living at the time. And what came to my mind is, well, you see, all your family Look at them. Nobody's elevated in life, right? Look your friends. And only one person you could see looking at things from a materialistic standpoint at the time, that this man alone was able to elevate and build a house at a young age. And everybody else just drinking and smoking and just having a jolly good time. And I said to myself at that time, I don't want to be like that. And in my post it entered into my heart and in my mind that I want to be different. But guess what? I didn't know being different mean having a relationship with God. I thought being different mean I would just make different decisions and choices in my own strength. That I realized I couldn't do. So it took adversity. And it took adversity. Again, that's the point I want to get at. It took me losing everything I have so my eyes can see that I need God. And a lot of people losing today and still they're not opening their eyes to see the solution for your problem, not temporarily, but permanently and continually, is a relationship with God. So when you take a temporary fix and you tell yourself, well, you arrive because, yeah, God started doing something for you because you trust him, and you ain't changing your heart and your soul and your mind is in the same state it was in, you may do some things that a man could tell you if you do it, you could succeed, and because it's principle, it will work. But the reality, your heart is not changed, so you will always go back to what you know.
2: See, by nature, we are in Adam. By nature, we are in Adam.
1: Now we have a fight.
2: But by grace, you see, by grace, we enter into Christ. And you had a desire, Sab. You had a desire. And God's desire and your desire come together. They collide. Because our nature is in Adam. But by grace, we are in Christ. See?
0: And, you know, I believe that there are a number of people who listening and will listen to this tonight who know for certain that there is a call on their life. And some of them have been trying to run from it, escape from it.
1: Yeah.
0: You know, and I really don't think you could escape from God. You know, you can't run from God or escape from God. See, David say, if I go in hell,
1: still there.
0: His presence is there. You know, and when you look at David's life, Bishop is right, man. The enemy was determined to cut this guy off. You know, and he had to flee for his life. But while he was in the wilderness, he was building an army and being trained to become Israel's greatest warrior, king, you know, who conquered almost all of the land of Israel for God, you know. But it was not an easy, you know, part.
1: Yeah.
0: It was not an easy part. But God had a call on his life, similar to Joseph, you know, came from prison to become the second highest official in the land.
1: Yeah.
0: You know? So I believe it's always better to agree with God. You know? Agree with God.
1: Just live and be in your life.
0: And fulfill your divine purpose.
1: Was Solomon David's son. Right? So do you think, that's me thinking while, you know, do you think David had a part in this wisdom that Solomon had, or was it strictly given to him by God? That's just a question in my mind, because I'm looking at, was there any transaction that based on David's time being alive as king, having to make all set of choices and decisions, experience and so forth. Do you think that something was...
2: It's Proverbs.
0: Go ahead, Bishop.
2: Proverbs 25. If you go Proverbs 25, if you look at Proverbs 25, verses 1 and 2, that will answer That will give you the answer for that. And it will help. Proverbs 25:1-2 will help a lot of men to see how God operates. He said, the men of Hezekiah, they saw something that was not written, and they decided to copy it out.
1: Wow.
2: And they said, we want everybody to know that this thing would have been hidden from history. So they copy out this proverb. And in verse 2, they said, it is the glory. God gets glory to conceal a thing. So God keeps hiding things. The legacy is there, you know, but God covers the thing in a membrane. He said, but the honor, in other words, there's a kingly anointing upon you. And that kingly anointing is going to search out the matter. But God constantly gets glory and he just keeps hiding it, giving you the ability to search out, to seek out that thing. The men of Hezekiah said, this thing, we can't leave this out. Everybody need to know this, that this is what gives God the glory, when he keeps concealing it and wrapping it. The onion is an onion wrap. He wants you to get to the center of the thing. But honor has to come upon your life. This is why marriage is honorable. There are certain things that would never come on your life if that door of honor doesn't open. So in leaving the legacy, you have to have that kingly anointing. The kingly anointing is going to search out the matter. And as you search out the matter, you get to realize there's another layer. But don't stop.
1: Yeah.
2: Keep pressing. Yeah, the more you press, you realize that you unwrap another era. You unwrap another year. Because the curse of order is every day looks the same. But the curse of disorder is every year would look the same. So you have to keep pressing. He's not yet done with you. But God gets glory in covering up a thing. He said, Moses, hide the ark. Don't let anybody enter there but the high priest. There are some things that God will not reveal until you rise up to maturity. And as Trevor was saying, David had to wait in the cave. He had to wait because the kingly anointing was coming. So if you notice when God says, anoint Saul, Samuel took a clay vessel and anointed him. But when God was ready for the man, David, he said, fill your horn with oil, different vessel. So it's the anointing that makes a difference. And what the anointing flowed out of an animal that gave its life so that this man could stand in the gap, as Trevor was saying. He's looking for a man not just to appear, you know. The man must stand in the gap and make up the edge so that no destruction will come. And that's how God operates. He hides things so that the legacy would be revealed at the end.
1: Yeah, sometimes you don't even know it, eh? You know that, right? That's a beautiful thing about it. You don't even know it. There are people that God is using you and I to touch, and we don't even know it. We don't even know them. We passing them on the street daily, and you're such a great inspiration to them, and you don't even know it. That's concealed.
2: That's right.
1: Because it's not for you to glory in it. Sometimes God don't expose it. Most time when these things are exposed to some men, they cannot handle it. You understand?
0: Yeah. You know.
2: Yeah.
0: As I was doing the devotion yesterday, something came home so powerful to me. I read that many times. In fact, we had passed that verse, and the Lord, the Holy Ghost, just brought it back in Mark chapter 6, verse 34. We could have this impression in life that we know so much. You know, and it was really revealing to me that when Jesus saw the people, you know, he began to teach them many things that they did not know. He began to teach them many things. And we always, as men, have to find ourselves in a place where we want to be taught by God.
1: Yeah.
0: We always have that desire and never come to that place where we think we know everything. We know sort of, and you could see how it links to that verse where you say, acknowledge him in all your ways. Because there's so much we don't know. It comes back to what we talk about the future. About what is ahead of us that will help to shape our legacy. There's so much we don't know. And that's why you need to allow God to teach you, to reveal to you, to lead you, to guide you, to help you. Because once you begin to take on that position that, man, I know, and you're on a very, very slippery ground. You know, you're on a very slippery ground. And you will quickly come to a public shame. In the context of, you'll begin to make mistakes and make poor decisions, poor judgment. And you see that with leaders. Yeah. As Bishop said, with leaders. Yeah. And remember, every one of us as men are leaders.
1: Yeah.
0: You know? And that is so important for us to understand that, because you say that it is the glory of God to conceal it, but it's the honor of kings. So what to search it out? Mm-hmm. How do you search it out? You know, where do you begin the search? You know, so David began, when you read the text, David, before he died, he shared certain things with Solomon. And I believe as Solomon began to reflect and meditate on those things, he realized, wow, I really know nothing about this ruling and governing. I really need to the mind of God. Because David told him certain things he must do.
1: Right.
0: But how is he certain that what the instruction or the counsel your father is giving you is not because of his own selfish thing, because he maybe feel he didn't finish this task, if he didn't finish that. You know? Because it's not easy. It's not easy carving your own path out in this life. It's treacherous, brother. It's treacherous, man. Your left is danger, on your right is danger, and ahead of you is uncertainty.
1: So remember, God is all wise, right? God is, I would like to say, is wisdom. So anything that you know, God could amplify it. Anything that a man knew that he taught you, God could amplify it.
0: Yeah.
1: He could extend it. He could give you more. And no matter how much you get, that you teach, somebody else will even get more using, you understand, the foundation of what was deposited in them.
0: Yeah.
1: And this shows you in building. Years gone by, man start building straw houses, stone houses. Men start building, man was building wooden houses with sticks. Years gone by, men lived in hut. Right now, even then, while some was living in hut, there were some men who had the wisdom to live in palace. You understand? They were fortresses, where some were protected by these things, and you understand, some lived in hole in the ground and caved. Each man, based on their level of understanding and maybe their level of faith, what they choose to, what they think they could, and how they perceive or whatever was passed on to them. Most times, how we are progressive. So if my father lived in a 2-bedroom house, chances are, if I have the faith and understand the God that my father prayed to and the relationship he had, and he taught me that, chances are, unless God wants me to stay in a 2-bedroom house, I will somehow exceed that. And the positive sometimes, if you follow, that's where teaching comes in. Right? And if you have good reasoning based on what is taught, because some men will teach to say, Build that, but don't build you. You understand? Some men know they follow. Build that. I want a house, okay, I need a next one. I have to have another one. I have a house there. And we take so much pride in this materialistic stuff. But we're not building ourselves. You check? And on the contrary, you will see a man, his father. And I had that experience just this week, talking to a Aboriginal man, a client, friend of mine. and ask him a question because of what he was explaining to me. And I already knew the answer would be the answer he gave me. And the question was simple. Did you grow up with your father present? And he said no. But I knew that saying no because he was telling me I don't live here and my children live here.
0: Mm.
1: You understand?
0: Mm.
1: And I had to bring it to his attention. Brother, look at what's happening. Despite the circumstances behind you not being present, we talk about the ministry of present. You are not present in your children's life as somebody when they wake up in the morning that they see and say, good morning, dad, face to face. If they do tell a good morning by either a text or a phone call, but to you, you're comfortable with that. Why are you comfortable with it? So there's two extremes we are seeing, Bishop, rightfully. There's a negative side of it that people don't see it as negative. They don't see it as, or they say, well, that's just life. But it's beyond just that. The failures of your father or your mother, you can inherit it. The struggle is to break it. So the story that is written in your bloodline is not the how we started, not that's not the way it has to end. But that liberation only comes when you obtain salvation, where your mind can be changed, transformed to see things God's way. So not because that was your parents' story. For example, my father has one son outside of the relationship with my mother, my mother has one son outside of the relationship with my father. Both of them are child prior to me coming in the picture, and the first son they had together. Right? That doesn't mean I had to go and follow that pattern on that train to say, well, you know, my grandmother, when I talked to my father, he said, well, oh, my, you know, my family big, because my father had three women who he had children with. So he have many brothers and sisters that are not his mother's children, but they are his father's children. Does that mean I had to go and continue with that? No. Had it not been for Christ, me committing my life to him and he calling me and I accepting and humbling and saying, yes, Father, have your way, I would have do the same thing. I kid you not. I would have children with more than one woman. No. But I could stand and say, that's not the case, although I came from that. You understand? But the only person to make the difference is God. Note, I didn't say me. So in the legacy that he writes in, it's God who is writing it, not we. If he calls us and we answer and we follow and we obey. You know that we will get it right in every area. There are some areas where we will never be able to sometimes, no matter how we struggle and fight with it, perfect it. But guess what? Our children, God is going to give them what it is. So our generation to come will see that blessing that we're talking about. That maybe we were able to bring them so far. You know? I might have a master's or I might have a bachelor's, but my son might end up with a master's. And the other one, his children might end up with a PhD. And my great-grandchildren might have master, PhD, and bachelor's. You understand? And they might be... You check what I'm saying? So, we don't get to see the end sometimes. We probably know what we're trying to instigate. We could instill certain things along the way. Right? But the legacy don't end with us.
0: Cannot. You know? Because if the legacy end with us, it means...
1: Well, God is not who we say
0: yes. Not just that, but it means we have lost our soul.
1: Because
0: the Matthew tells us that what shall it profit a man to gain the whole world and lose his soul?
1: Yeah.
0: You know? And that's why I say we have to be careful in what we consider success.
1: True.
0: You know? Because God may be looking to you to start and a new thing, you run in a new direction, but you want to follow somebody else. You want to be like somebody else.
1: Yeah.
0: Because the bottom line is, if you look at life seriously, materialism is not nothing new, you know.
1: He's been there before.
0: I mean,
1: you know what I'm saying?
0: You really?
1: I'm going to say your gold chain that you take so much pride in will be melted and turned into a ring.
0: My brother.
1: And when you leave, they will cut up that ring in four and melt it further, and three person will win the same piece of gold you were winning.
0: Yeah. But not just that.
1: Yeah.
0: You know, when you look into the text, and they really look in the Bible, man, the scriptures, money, wealth, and all these things, nothing new.
1: Nah.
0: You know what I mean?
1: Wrong.
0: It's been there.
1: It's been around.
0: And so many people in the Bible lost their soul, and some of them lost their kingdom.
1: Life too. Yeah.
0: Lost their whole kingdom.
1: Yeah, as a result.
0: Trying
1: of
0: to pursue after that. So Jesus warned his audience about that.
1: Use it for
0: that,
1: his
0: glory. You know, your legacy should not be built on the pursuit of materialism.
1: Yeah.
0: At all. It's not how much you accumulate. It's your walk with God.
1: It's your walk with God.
0: It's your walk with God. Yes, sir. So what the Bible say? This guy what? Walked with God. And he was? Enoch what? Walked with God, and he was not, for God took him. We are in this same era. Mm-hmm. Many of us who are walking today will be not, for God will take us.
1: Mm-hmm. And we don't know when.
0: And we don't know when.
1: You understand? We don't know when.
0: This is serious. This is the crunch time we live in.
1: That's the thing I think man should be mostly aware of. It's not about your age. You don't know when. Mm. I don't know when. I could have 3 more days to leave, literally now, and I don't know.
0: The rapture could be anytime.
1: You understand? So why would you try to build your life and looking and trying to measure it to see what I have accomplished? Okay, you know, it's like a bucket list for legacy now. Let's bring it down to layman terms. So you sat and you plan. You have 20 things you want to accomplish by the time you reach 50 years. And every year you say you have a bucket list, you're ticking off. Like if life is yours tomorrow, you guarantee. You understand? You have such assurance because you feel so strong in your body and your mind is telling you that you will accomplish it. You even go so far to say you have the faith that it shall be done, and it would use the scriptures to say, God, you say with long, long life. But who determine how long the life is? We thinking long life. Everybody would tell us, or is it in comparison, one day with man is a, or it is a thousand, or which one? Tell me the equation.
0: One day with God,
1: is that thousand with man? Like a thousand is like a that's a long time.
0: Yeah.
1: So I mean, if you continue by the in one year where God is concerned, you live 36,000 something, if I correct my maths in years. and then in your mind you're thinking like you just live 1 year. In God's book, so who determine the time? When we sit only thinking, oh, you have it. How much years we thanking God? I reach 80. I want to do this, and I plan to go on a cruise. And but man, you have to just take it one day at a time in God, as He gives you life. You understand? And that's why in the word He says, "If God's will, is it God's will?" You understand? A lot of us are not satisfied. We are not content with what we have. We have, and we still feel like we have not accomplished nothing. So we hunt down. We sleep in late in the night. You understand? As they say, born in the midnight oil. We ain't discouraging you if the Lord have a plan for you. At the end of the day, if it is God's will. If it's God's will, He's writing your story. He's building your legacy. If it's His will. But if He doesn't want you to, there's nothing you could accomplish. And that's when man does forget God and go to the devil and give up their soul. You understand the different transaction God is saying to you, I have to build your character, I have to make sure you're shaped, you're molded, as Bishop said, you have to cheese Lord certain thing, I have to take out this, because I want you to be a better man. So if you do grow to reach 80 and a young fella come and talk to you, and your brain working properly, the amount of wisdom you were able to attain over these years to pass on to a young man, it is beautiful. But if you were vain, just chasing after things, what would you be able to give that is able to sustain a man? You would tell a man, brother man, you have to be smart. You won't say be wise and trust in God. Listen, I don't know nothing. Just have to, all I know, God, that's all I did. I pray and I follow the word. The Bible tells me if I do this, that will happen. I was obedient to the word to the T. And that's what. And even when I don't want to, something deep inside of me is the Holy Spirit telling me, follow. Follow if you want the blessing. If you don't follow and you don't obey, you're going to lose out on the blessing. But again, you get where I'm coming from. So you are too extreme. Those who will just tell you the stupidness, the thing is, do what you have to do now. Enjoy life, boy. When you get old like me, you can't learn again. So make sure you plant your seeds all over the place. And that's happening in the world. That's what's going on. You know, you have to choose as a man what it is you, who you're going to obey. Choose today who you will serve. You understand? Whether it's God, or the God, Jehovah God, Almighty God, I will follow the gods of this world. You understand? Yep. Yeah. I rest my case, I don't for the night. Bishop, you could give your final words and then wrap this up.
2: I bless God for the fact that whatever you measure out is going to be measured back to you.
1: Mm.
2: So you can measure each moment, each experience, and once you measure out that which you have been gifted to carry, it's going to be measured back to you. And that's the beautiful thing about serving the Lord and understanding purpose and destiny and really allowing Him, because it's in Him. Paul told the men on Mars Hill, it's in Him. Your poet said, it's in Him you live and move and have your being. So how could you not know Him? How could you just leave a vacant space? If you go to buy a pizza and a slice is missing, would you walk away? So where is the slice that is missing? So Paul was asking them, how could you have an altar and you don't know the God that should fit that description? So he was measuring to them and he was telling them, listen, he already set your boundaries and he already called the shots. He called the shots and he's always right. And Paul says he determined the boundaries. He determined in Acts 17, he says he determines if this is the era that you're going to be in and if this is the information that is going to be there. And if this is the appetite that you have to seize a hold of it. Because when we look back at the years gone by, many of our family members didn't have the information we have. They lived in an era where they didn't know some of the things we know. So now we are in an era where we have a lot of information. And we have to navigate this information. We have to know the relationship we have in with the flood of information we have in. And that's what we do on the platform. We understand the relationship we have because the kingdom age has come. So now the kingdom age has come. The information of the kingdom is very strong in the atmosphere. And we have to safeguard it. We have to know how to decipher it, because this is the age for it. And it's in a time where it's competing with all the voices. It's competing with all the other data that is out there. And it is just a phenomenal time. Because there was a crash yesterday on a highway in a portion of the United States. And the watch, the Apple Watch that one of the students was wearing, the Apple Watch says there's no response. The watch is telling them that there's no pulse here. There's no response here. They have gone to the beyond. So you now begin to see there's the internet of you and there's the internet of things. Biometrics are speaking.
1: Yep. Mm-hmm.
2: Kingdom language is coming.
1: Jesus.
2: So your measure now is greater than years gone by. Different is a different time. Mm-hmm. And the information is not waiting any longer.
1: Yep.
2: It's searching for those who are able to ride the frequency.
0: Wow.
3: Yeah.
2: That's where we are. Because it's no longer, there's no longer AI, you know. AI is old news now.
0: Mm-hmm.
2: The folks in Singapore have now put the DNA from the blood bank onto a computer chip. So that the synapses, they're using synapses, they're using stem cells to compute. So while the AI is waiting for data and waiting for data, this thing is not waiting for any input data. This thing is getting its data from
3: life.
2: Just the atmosphere, Wi-Fi. No inputting. We don't have time for inputting. So we are moving faster than before.
3: Yep.
2: And what you measure out is going to be measured back to you. And that's the legacy that is so powerful.
0: Yeah. You know, as you spoke, the Bishop, this is my closing also. I think you're totally right in terms of the times you're living in. Imagine in times past, you had to wait until a doctor come to pronounce somebody dead. Now a machine, a watch, is pronouncing you dead to your family even before a human being does. So that makes it even more critical for us to really reassess what success really is.
1: Can be external.
0: What really is, because what we want measured it by, as you spoke to it, Bishop, we can't. It's not the same measurement that it was 10 years ago, 5 years ago. You know. So it comes down to whose eyes are you seeing or measuring success through? Whose eyes? You know, is it the times we're living in, the society thing, or is it the unchanging word of God? I go back to what you said a couple of chooses ago, Bishop, where you said, get a good Bible and make sure you keep it.
1: Mm-hmm.
0: Because the time will come when you will not be able even to get the word of God, the authentic, original word of God. So tonight I want to encourage you, if you're listening, to sit and do some introspection and begin to really reassess this whole thing about success. The question that was asked tonight, you know, what is success? And how you link it to legacy. So God bless you. Thank you for joining.
1: Yes, sir. Blessings, Bishop. Sir. Time is counting down, guys. Let's not forget, although we really know it, but let's not forget we have our Legacy Builders Men Conference coming up soon. And the date, guys, is November 20th and the 21st. So if you are interested being a part, you can contact myself at 456-3279, or you can contact Trevor on 417-2405, and we'll tell you how you can, you know, register for this 2 day of, you know, impact. I believe God has something great in store, and I can't wait for it to show up. That's gonna be one of a kind, the first of many to come. So we continue to trust the Lord. He have us here. And I guess we will find out eventually. Even as we do this program, we actually still, what we are doing is what we are doing. Get it, Bishop? What we're doing is what we are doing. You know what I mean? It's part of what God is building. The topic is the topic. It's amazing. Yeah. So, Bishop, God bless you, my brother. Always appreciate when you take the time to be with us.
2: Blessings. Shalom. Trevor. Shalom. Blessings. Awesome, man.
1: All right.
2: Blessings. Blessings to you.

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It's time to arise. It's time to shake yourself. It's time to position yourself in the Lord. You are also a soldier in the army of the Lord. And it's time for you to understand that you too got to take up your arms. You got to fall into rank and you got to do what you got to do. Because on that day you would not be asked by God when you stand before the King of Kings and the Lord of Lords.

open your mouth again, there's a way that is right and there's a way that is wrong. And we know the way that is right. Woman, my sisters, arise. Your season of silence is over. My scripture today is taken from Genesis.

is now bone of my bone and flesh of my flesh. She shall be called woman, for she was taken out of man. She was taken out of where? She was taken out of man. What did the scripture say? This is now bone of my bones and flesh of my flesh. Will a man destroy his own flesh? Will he break his own bones? No. Sisters, it's time to arise. Even as we go in a bit to the theme, we see arise means to be awakened, prepare for action. Season. Seasons mean the beginning of a period, a specific period. Change of seasons is a part of life. Silence is absent of any song or any noise. It's stillness. And over means that's it. It's done with. End of the chapter. Again, I remind you, woman, arise. Your season of silence is over. Yes, you have learned to persevere through the corridors of time. You have learned to bear some pretty heavy burdens. You have had the trauma. You have had the abuse. You have had the neglect. You've been cast down. You've been rejected. But still, hey, you have persevered. You have kept the faith. My sisters, you have sat in church. They beat you down. They shut you up. But you have kept the faith. You have become doctor to all. You have become lawyer to all. You became mentor. You became friend. You even became the gardener. You became the prayer warrior. In other words, every single thing that is known to man, you have allowed metamorphosis to take place and you have become. But in the process of that, you have also embraced a season of silence because you have been beat down. They beat you down. They shut you up. They tell you that you ain't got no worth. They tell you that you ain't got no value. They tell you that, listen, because of my name is what gives you worth. My name is what gives you value. They tell you that, listen to me, as a woman, you are subservient. You are less than a man. My sisters, your season of silence is over. You have been refined in this season through the fires of affliction. Today, you will become an altar breaker. You will become a chain breaker because today is the day that you are going to break out of that season of silence, because today is the day I release, as the Lord has placed inside of me, a fire into your soul, that you will begin to go through a metamorphosis. Your eyes are going to open. The scales are going to begin to drop from your eyes. Everything that boxed you in, you're no longer going to be boxed in. The trauma that you've gone through, I decree in the name of Jesus Christ, by the power of the Holy Ghost, healing has begun to take place. Today is a day of change. Our story today.

taken from the book of John, and it speaks of the story of Mary Magdalene, and it begins to unfold the importance of this woman. You know, when you go in to the story of with Mary Magdalene, you realize that this was a woman that experienced deliverance. Hallelujah. She was bound with demonic entities. Being bound with demonic entities, it alters who you are. It alters your personality. And it makes you behave and operate as somebody completely different to the design that God has for your life. So in other words, you can become extremely suicidal. That is contrary to the plan of God for your life. You can become very depressed. That is contrary to the plan of God for your life, and all the other negativities that can alter your personality. But I'm here to tell you today that Mary Magdalene received deliverance from the pattern man, which is Jesus Christ, the Son of the living God. And she went through a metamorphosis that transformed her life. It's the same metamorphosis I'm talking about concerning my sisters that I'm speaking to today. I'm telling you that the season of silence is over. God had patterned out a specific time and a specific day for Mary Magdalene's deliverance. Hallelujah, somebody. And that day came, and today is your day. The Bible says, hallelujah, that this Mary Magdalene, her transformation was so much that she is mentioned, hallelujah, in four books of the Bible. Hallelujah. The Bible says that Mary Magdalene, hallelujah, was considered an apostle. Mary Magdalene accompanied Jesus Christ, the Son of the living God, in ministry. She was there present, hallelujah, to experience so many miracles, as the Bible speaks about this very impressive woman. We see here that she was so influential that she was there when Jesus was crucified. She was even there for the death and the burial of Jesus. We see here that even when Jesus Christ, listen to me, this is really something else. Even when Jesus Christ rose up the grave, she was the first woman that was there, hallelujah, somebody, to go to the other men and alert them that this Jesus that said that he was going to rise from the dead, he has risen. The tomb is empty. Oh, glory be to God. Why am I talking about this Mary Magdalene so much? You see, God is raising up a brand of women that understand the power and the potential and the mission that is upon their lives, and fearlessly they are going to stand and declare the glories of the Lord. These women are going to move with the confidence and the freedom of the Holy Ghost. You see, Mary Magdalene did not care what people said about her concerning her past. All she knew was the fact that she was delivered, hallelujah, by Jesus Christ, the Son of the living God. And this is all that matters. The Bible says that she was so grateful, she became a kingdom financier. Hallelujah. Nothing was too hard for Mary to do or to give to the kingdom. Today, I'm speaking to women, hallelujah, all over this nation. Hallelujah. Hallelujah. Wherever this is heard. And I'm telling you today, my sisters, just like Mary Magdalene, your season of silence, your season of bondage, it is over. No longer with anybody, hallelujah, tell you that you're not good enough. Jesus Christ, he came.
and his blood validates you. His grace has wrapped itself around you, and that is more than enough. There's no one that can be compared, hallelujah, with that which Jesus Christ did for you.

0: for your healing. Hallelujah. For your comprehensive deliverance. Today in Jesus' name. So even as I share, I encourage you to embrace this season. Embrace this season of supernatural change, supernatural grace. Hallelujah. Embrace it. Hallelujah. Even as you go to God, I release the fire of God inside of you that will cause you to drop on your knees and say, God, here I am. I'm tired. I had enough. I'm ready to give all to you. I'm ready to make a turnaround in my life. Hallelujah. I've wasted my substance on things that are not beneficial for me. And God, I repent. I ask you to forgive me. I ask you to cleanse me. Everything in my life that does not represent, hallelujah, your will, God, take it away. Clean me. Do just as Mary Magdalene did. And today I assure you that today, woman, you will arise and your season of silence will be over. Blessings, blessings.
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1: Day number 279, we believe. In Jeremiah chapters 11 to 13, the prophet wrestles with God's justice. He asks why the wicked prosper while the faithful suffer, and God responds by reminding him of his sovereign purposes. Through vivid images like a ruined loincloth, the Lord shows how pride and rebellion will ultimately lead to shame, yet his heart still longs for his people's return. Colossians chapter 2, verse 6 to 23 urges believers to remain rooted in Christ, not swayed by human traditions or empty philosophies. Paul emphasizes that in Christ we have been made alive, forgiven, and set free. The cross has already disarmed every power of darkness. Psalm 118, verse 1 to 16 erupts in thanksgiving, declaring that God's steadfast love endures forever. Surrounded by enemies, the psalmist finds strength, song, and salvation in the Lord. When life feels confusing or unfair, these passages remind us that Christ is our firm foundation. Today, ask the Holy Spirit to keep you rooted in Christ, confident in his finished work, and grateful for his enduring love. Our scripture readings for today, Jeremiah chapters 11 to 13, Colossians chapter 2, verse 6 to 23, and Psalm 118, verse 1 to 16. This is Bishop Bonaparte. Pray.

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Yo, people, this one comes from my heart, straight to your ears. 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Remember Joseph. Remember David. Remember Jephthah. God is in control.

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a song. And again, in my spirit, I just sense that if you are suffering cancer, if you've been given a death sentence by the doctor, whatever it is,

shall they fear the name of the Lord from the west, and his glory from the rising of the sun. When the enemy comes in like a flood, the Spirit of the Lord will lift up a standard against him. When the enemy attacks our lives and attempts to drown us, the Spirit of the Lord will lift up a standard against him and place us on higher ground. Habakkuk 3, verse 19 says, God, the Lord, is my strength. He makes my feet like the deer's. He makes me tread on my high places. When you are at your highest point, when you are at the top, or at least when you think you're at the top, that's when the devil comes after you. And here's what the Bible says about this in 1 Corinthians chapter 10, verse 12. Therefore, let anyone who thinks that he stands take heed lest he fall. The Amplified translation puts it this way. Therefore, let the one who thinks he stands firm, immune to temptation, being overconfident and self-righteous, take care that he does not fall into sin and condemnation. So the minute that you think you are strong, or you're something, or you've achieved greatness, that's actually your most vulnerable moment. When you reach a place like this, where you are in awe of your own accomplishments and your own talent or achievements, this is dangerous because you are at a place where you most likely think, whether consciously or subconsciously, you think you don't need God. And believe me, this is not the mental space that you should ever find yourself, because we all desperately need the Lord every moment of every hour. Secondly,

of us opt to celebrate our achievements. And it's here that the devil can sneak into our lives unnoticed. And the final reason why your highest moment can also be your most vulnerable moment is because when emotions are high because of achievement or because of success, the spirit of pride can very easily enter your heart. You begin to think that you are the reason for your success, and you are so talented, and you are so good at what you do. And do you see what that does? That glorifies self. And the Bible says pride goes before destruction. Pride, in the context of these verses, refers to an arrogant attitude that manifests itself as independence from God. The proud person pursues his or her own way. And this, folks, is a dangerous place to be because you open up your spirit to all manner of evil. And I think we all need to know that the devil doesn't play fair. He's an opportunist. The minute you're on a high and you're distracted, he'll throw a punch or trip you up. So when the Bible is saying, if you think you are standing firm, be careful that you don't fall, it's really saying, always be alert. Always be on guard. Don't be led by emotions, because emotions are deceitful. I want to remind you that the Word of God says in Psalm 59, verse 16, but I will sing of your power. Yes, I will sing aloud of your mercy in the morning. For you have been my defense and refuge in the day of my trouble. Our God has infinite power over every situation. And there is no better refuge in the day of trouble than our Lord Jesus Christ. So let it be your instinctive response to run to Jesus, run to prayer. Let it be your default response so that before you go anywhere else, before you ask anyone else or cry on someone's shoulders, you go to Jesus Christ first. You go and speak to the Lord. The enemy will attack each of us at some point in our lives. However, there is no reason to be fearful, because in Jesus Christ, we have a refuge in the day of trouble. There's no need to be terrified, because when the enemy comes in like a flood, the Spirit of the Lord will lift up a standard against him. And so in closing, let me tell you to always keep your eyes on Jesus Christ. Never think you're standing strong, but always consider yourself weak, but strong in Christ. Now let us pray. Dear Lord Jesus, help us, Master. Help us to never view ourselves as strong believers, but rather may we come to know that our strength is in you. Lord, your word tells us that whoever thinks he stands must be careful not to fall. Help us to take heed to this warning. No matter how many Bible verses we memorize or how many church services we attend, help us to realize, Master, that we cannot do anything with our own strength. We cannot defeat sin and the devil through our own strength, but we need you, King Jesus. In you, and in you alone, are we able to be victorious. Your word in Ephesians chapter 4, verse 27 tells us, and do not give the devil an opportunity to lead you into sin by holding a grudge or nurturing anger or harboring resentment or cultivating bitterness. King Jesus,
Help us to live our lives with wisdom so that we would never give the devil an opportunity to enter. Help us to be guarded so that we would never allow the enemy to gain a foothold in our lives. Father, help us to live in the truth of Philippians chapter 3, verse 8. For your word says, yes, everything else is worthless when compared to the infinite value of knowing Christ Jesus, my Lord. For his sake, I have discarded everything else, counting it all as garbage so that I could gain Christ. Our riches are in you, Lord Jesus. We refuse to place our hope and affections on anything in this world, not in our financial resources or physical skill. No, we look to you, mighty Lord. You have commanded us to be strong and courageous, to not tremble or be dismayed, for you, God, are with us. With you on our side, Lord Jesus, we have power. We have victory. And so we will call out your name, the name that is above every name, and that name is Jesus Christ, our deliverer. You alone can split the sea of uncertainty. You alone, King Jesus, can slay the giant of fear and save us. So we look to you, Father, the anchor for our souls. Let us never be swept away by the deep waters of life. Lord, we ask that you speak the words, peace, be still, for our lives.

0: For anyone who is in the middle of a seemingly hopeless situation, may they know you as a strong deliverer and the God who makes a way. Lord, I pray for those who feel as though they are sinking in this world. I pray that they would find you to be a steady ground and solid foundation. For those who are looking and searching for hope because their circumstances, Lord, I pray that they would find your word to be true, as it says in Isaiah 43, verse 2, "When you go through deep waters, I will be with you. When you go through rivers of difficulty, you will not drown. When you walk through the fire of oppression, you will not be burned up. The flames will not consume you." Help me to worship you, not just when my life is going well, but even in my deepest struggles. Be praised, Father. Be glorified, my God. In Jesus' name I pray. Amen. "So shall they fear the name of the Lord from the west, and his glory from the rising of the sun. When the enemy comes in like a flood, the Spirit of the Lord will lift up a standard against him." God, the Lord, is my strength. He makes my feet like the deer's. He makes me tread on my high places. Therefore, let the one who thinks he stands firm, immune to temptation, being overconfident and self-righteous, take care that he does not fall into sin and condemnation. But I will sing of your power. Yes, I will sing aloud of your mercy in the morning. For you have been my defense and refuge in the day of my trouble. And do not give the devil an opportunity to lead you into sin by holding a grudge or nurturing anger or harboring resentment or cultivating bitterness.
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2: There in heaven I rejoice.
3: God, we thank you for a brand new day. And I now present unto you the sons and daughters of our land, families across this nation, those today who are experiencing trying moments, tough and difficult periods in their lives. I ask today for strength for those who are weak, comfort for those who are discouraged and grieving, those who have suffered loss, those who are confused, those who do not know where to turn and to whom should they turn. I pray that their eyes would turn unto God, who is the source of all deliverance, the God who answers every prayer ever uttered by the human heart and the human mind, the human spirit. I ask you, God, to give unto them a deep sense of comfort that you are in control of all things, and their destiny rests with God, and you shall be their provider this day. They would stand and they would not fail. Your right arm remains strong and resolute in these challenging times. Bless your people and favor the nation highly. In Jesus' name, I thank you now. Amen.
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0: Come on, clap your hands and say, all of my help comes from the Lord. Y'all like my new protege? That's Blake. Come on out here, Blake. The people love you. Do a bow.
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Several years ago, they did a neuroscience study that proved that gratitude and anxiety cannot exist in the brain at the same time.

0: 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Can't play with God like a ping pong.
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It's your boy God Saint Bernard from the Money Talk. 2 Timothy 1:7 says, "For God had not given us a spirit of fear, but of power and of love and of a sound mind." 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Bless out.

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1: Grenada's voice of hope.

Lady Sabby, I have a quick question for you. What are you putting your trust in today? Or who are you trusting in? Leaders? Religion? Money? Psalms 20 and verse 7 says, "Some trust in chariots and some in horses, but we will remember the name of the Lord our God." That name is Jesus. You can trust him. He has never failed. If you believe it,

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to let him consume everything not like him. 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We surrender tonight. Consume us, O God. Let your presence be that all-consuming fire. We exalt you. We glorify you. We honor your name because you're worthy of our worship. You're worthy of our praise. Worthy of our adoration. Can I hear sons and daughters that love the Father open their mouth and just send up words of adoration and worship?

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Today, I simply want to share with you a psalm that has really touched me. At times when I'm overwhelmed and I want to pray, but I can't find the words to speak, I simply read this psalm and I offer it as a prayer to the Lord. And as I read it, I want you to keep something in mind. David mentions enemies. However, when I apply this psalm to my life, the enemies I'm talking about are not physical enemies, but rather, I sometimes have to face an enemy called discouragement. Sometimes it's called anxiety or worry. These are all enemies. So for the next few moments, as I read this precious psalm from the Word of God, I encourage you to open up your heart to the Lord and cast all your burdens on Him. Psalm 27, verses 1 through 14. The Lord is my light and my salvation. So why should I be afraid? The Lord is my fortress, protecting me from danger. So why should I tremble? When evil people come to devour me, when my enemies and foes attack me, they will stumble and fall. Though a mighty army surrounds me, my heart will not be afraid. Even if I am attacked, I will remain confident. The one thing I ask of the Lord, the thing I seek most, is to live in the house of the Lord all the days of my life, delighting in the Lord's perfections and meditating in His temple. For He will conceal me there when troubles come. He will hide me in His sanctuary. He will place me out of reach on a high rock. Then I will hold my head high above my enemies who surround me. At His sanctuary, I will offer sacrifices with shouts of joy, singing and praising the Lord with music. Hear me as I pray, O Lord. Be merciful and answer me. My heart has heard you say, come and talk with me. And my heart responds, Lord, I am coming. Do not turn your back on me. Do not reject your servant in anger. You have always been my helper. Don't leave me alone now. Don't abandon me, O God of my salvation. Even if my father and mother abandon me, the Lord will hold me close. Teach me how to live, O Lord. Lead me along the right path, for my enemies are waiting for me. Do not let me fall into their hands, for they accuse me of things I've never done. With every breath, they threaten me with violence. Yet I am confident I will see the Lord's goodness while I am here in the land of the living. Wait patiently for the Lord. Be brave and courageous. Yes, wait patiently for the Lord. Now let us pray. My Lord, my Savior, Jesus Christ of Nazareth, the one and only Son of the living God. King Jesus, you are my light and my salvation. And because of that, whom shall I fear? What shall I be afraid of? When Jesus Christ our Lord is our refuge and the fortress of our lives, whom shall we dread? If God is for us, who can be against us? No one, because we serve an almighty, all-powerful, all-conquering

0: fearing God. Even if the wicked come up against us, we will not fear. Even if an army encamps against us, our hearts will not fear, because Jesus Christ holds all power. Lord, you're the one who has the final say. Father, my prayer is what your word says in Psalm 27, verse 4. One thing I have asked of the Lord, and that I will seek, that I may dwell in the house of the Lord, in his presence, all the days of my life, to gaze upon the beauty, the delightful loveliness, and majestic grandeur of the Lord, and to meditate in his temple. Lord, I trust you, because in the day of trouble, you will be my shelter. You will always be my hiding place. You will lift me up on a rock. Because of this, I will sing praises to your name, O Lord. Your word in Psalm 95, verses 1 through 7, it says, "Come, let us sing for joy to the Lord. Let us shout aloud to the rock of our salvation. Let us come before him with thanksgiving and extol him with music and song. For the Lord is the great God, the great King above all gods. In his hand are the depths of the earth, and the mountain peaks belong to him. The sea is his, for he made it, and his hands formed the dry land. Come, let us bow down in worship. Let us kneel before the Lord our Maker, for he is our God, and we are the people of his pasture, the flock under his care." Lord Jesus, we thank you for bringing us out of the darkness, and we thank you for shining your light on our hearts. We can now declare that Jesus Christ is the way, the truth, and the life. We were once lost, but you have now called us to be yours. May your light shine within our lives, Lord. Let your light be seen in our character. Let your light be seen in our words and in our actions. Father, each and every day, may it be all about you. May we live to exalt you. May we live to praise you and worship you, because you are an awesome God. You are the Almighty God. Lord Jesus, be praised. Let your light shine and be seen in how I walk in this life, in how I conduct myself. Thank you for your word, dear God. For it says in Micah chapter 7, verse 8, "Do not rejoice over me, my enemy. When I fall, I will arise. When I sit in darkness, the Lord will be a light to me." I pray that in all I do, may I reflect your love. May I reflect your mercy to those around me. Thank you, Lord, for inviting me to be a part of your plan. In Jesus' name I pray. Amen.
1: For a moment, I want to encourage you to meditate on Psalm 27 today. In its entirety, Psalm 27 encapsulates David's deep trust in God's protection, guidance, and presence. And I believe that this is a passage that invites us to place our confidence in God, even in the face of challenges, and to seek him with all our heart. Just as David found comfort and courage in his relationship with God, we too can draw strength from our faith in the midst of life's trials. And so Psalm chapter 27, verse 1, "The Lord is my light and my salvation. Whom shall I fear? The Lord is the stronghold of my life. Of whom shall I be afraid?" David begins by proclaiming his unwavering trust in God. He uses powerful metaphors, light and salvation, to convey that God illuminates his path and rescues him from danger. David's confidence in God's protection leads him to ask a rhetorical question. If God is on his side, there is no one to fear. This verse sets the tone for an entire psalm emphasizing the strength of his faith in God's guidance and refuge. Verse 2. When the wicked advance against me to devour me, it is my enemies and my foes who will stumble and fall. Here, David acknowledges the existence of enemies and challenges that may come up against him. However, he firmly believes that God will cause his enemies to stumble and fail in their attempt to harm him. This verse reflects David's assurance that God's power is greater than any threat he faces. Verse 3. Though an army besiege me, my heart will not fear. Though war break out against me, even then I will be confident. David's confidence in God's protection continues to shine through. He uses strong imagery of an army besieging him and war breaking out, emphasizing the severity of the challenges he may encounter, yet he remains unshaken in his faith, declaring that his heart will not fear and he will maintain his confidence in God's deliverance. Verse 4. One thing I ask from the Lord, this only do I seek, that I may dwell in the house of the Lord all the days of my life, to gaze on the beauty of the Lord and to seek him in his temple. David expresses his deepest desire to be in the presence of God. He longs to dwell in God's house, not just for a moment, but for all the days of his life. This reflects David's thirst for intimacy with God and his eagerness to experience the beauty and wonder of God's presence. Verse 5. For in the day of trouble, he will keep me safe in his dwelling. He will hide me in the shelter of his sacred tent and set me high upon a rock. David reaffirms his trust in God's protection and refuge. He believes that in times of trouble, God will provide safety and shelter. The image of being set high upon a rock symbolizes being placed above danger and adversity. Verse 6. Then my head will be exalted above the enemies who surround me. At his sacred tent, I will sacrifice with shouts of joy. I will sing and make music to the Lord. David envisions a future where he will triumph over his enemies. He anticipates offering sacrifices and praises to God with shouts of joy, celebrating God's faithfulness and deliverance. Verse 7. Hear my voice when I call, Lord. Be merciful to me and answer me. In this verse, David shifts to a heartfelt plea. He calls upon God to hear his prayers and to respond with mercy and grace. David recognizes his dependence on God's compassion and desires an intimate connection with him. Verse 8. My heart says of you, seek his face, your face, Lord, I will seek. David's heart prompts him to seek God's face. He responds to the call of his heart, expressing his determination to seek God's presence with zeal and devotion. Verse 9. Do not hide your face from me. Do not turn your servant away in anger. You have been my helper. Do not reject me or forsake me, God, my Savior. David acknowledges his reliance on God's help and pleads for God's continued presence. He asks God not to turn away from him, recalling the history of God's guidance and salvation in his life. Verse 10. Though my father and mother forsake me, the Lord will receive me. David acknowledges that even if his earthly relationships falter, he is confident that God will never abandon him. This verse reflects David's deep conviction in God's unwavering love and acceptance. Verse 11, "Teach me your way, Lord. Lead me in a straight path because of my oppressors." David desires to know God's ways and seeks his guidance. He asks for direction and wisdom to navigate his challenges, knowing that God's guidance will lead him on the right path. Verse 12, "Do not turn me over to the desires of my foes, for false witnesses rise up against me, spouting malicious accusations." David recognizes the threats posed by his enemies and false witnesses who spread lies against him. He pleads with God to protect him from their schemes. Verse 13, "I remain confident of this. I will see the goodness of the Lord in the land of the living." Despite the challenges, David holds on to his confidence in God's goodness. He anticipates witnessing God's blessing and provisions in his current life, not just in the distant future. Verse 14, "Wait for the Lord, be strong, and take heart, and wait for the Lord." David concludes the psalm with a message of encouragement. He encourages himself and others to wait patiently for the Lord's guidance, strength, and deliverance. In times of uncertainty, he advises taking heart and finding strength in the Lord's promises.

0: across the nation is indisputable evidence of how much God loves you. It is written, "For God so loved the world that he gave his only begotten Son, that whosoever believeth in him should not perish, but have everlasting life." God loves you. You are always on God's mind. Eternal life is still the desire of all human beings. If you desire this gift of salvation, you can now join me in prayer, making this confession of faith in God as your own personal confession of faith unto salvation. Will you now join me as we pray before God? Would you? Lord of heaven, I come to you today recognizing you as my Lord and Savior, and I thank you for your love and having died for me. I ask you now to forgive me of my sins, cleanse me from all unrighteousness, come into my heart and save me now in Jesus' name. Amen. God bless you. You are saved. You are born again. You're on your way to heaven. Have a great day. God bless you.
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0: It's a good morning to you. Welcome to Morning Devotion. Hope 103.1 and 94.1. It's a joy to have you join us this morning. Indeed, as we look into the Word of God that is filled with everything that we need, life, sustenance, food for our souls. The Word, the Bible declares, it is spirit and it is life. I mean, it's life-giving. It pours life into you as you listen and as you read and as you meditate upon it. So it is like a font of blessing. It's filled with so much words of blessings untold, blessings beyond our capacity to understand. And as we get into the Word of God, it truly transform your life and your living. Amen. So we want to look to God this morning as we get into the Word of God.
1: Praise God. Pleasant good morning to you and welcome to Morning Devotions. It's indeed a blessing to be able to be in this brand new day, to be a part of what God is doing in the earth at this time. And so we're going to look to God in prayer. We see let's just look to Him this morning. Father, we thank you for your goodness. We thank you for your great love. We appreciate you. We appreciate all that you have done and have been to us. We, Lord, thank you for every moment in life that you have given to us. We don't take for granted your mercies, yes, your grace, your faithfulness. We, O God, adore and bless you this morning. We lift up your holy name. For, O God, in you we live, move, and have our being. And, Lord, we just thank you for this opportunity to let the nations know that Jesus is alive and well, and Jesus is coming again. And, Lord, that our hearts be ready to receive the Lord as He, O God, we wait upon Him. We comfort one another. This word, we say Maranatha, we say that the Lord is coming soon. We comfort one another, knowing that your return is imminent, Lord. And we just thank you that, Lord, we have this opportunity to remind the nations, remind people, oh God, of your return. And so, Lord, we commit this time to you today. We pray that, Lord, your name be glorified in this. Your name be magnified. Your name be lifted up. You are God all by yourself, and you are, there is none other besides you. And so, God, we thank you today for this time we're going to spend in your word. We ask the Holy Spirit's leadership and guidance as we, oh God, deliberate and meditate upon your word. Have your way. Touch lives today. Convert souls today. Bring, oh God, Lord, illumination. Bring insight. Bring, oh God, clarity and understanding to someone today. We thank you and we commit this time into your hands in Jesus' name. Amen.
0: Amen. So, you know, yesterday we were talking about responsibility with regards to how Jesus cooperatively were able to meet the needs of this mass crowd of people by including those who were there to help him, and those who were there with what was required to meet the need. Mm-hmm. And as a people of God, we should never ever adopt the attitude that we can't do something, because if you're only looking at yourself, at your own personal capacity, sometimes you'll see many limits, many reasons why you can't, why you shouldn't. But when you begin to look corporately, in a corporate responsibility, then God gives you the grace, He gives you the capacity, He gives you the anointing to bring the people together and to organize. So Jesus spoke to the disciples and He says, organize the people in groups and put them sit down, right? And we see that the need was met and there was extra. Extra. And today we want to talk a little bit about how do you use resources? How you use the resources?
1: Yeah, you know, just thinking how the little that was provided.
0: Mm-hmm.
1: How God just take that little and multiply it to the extent that He had a leftovers.
0: Yeah.
1: And sometimes, you know, we tend to despise the little that we have.
0: Yeah.
1: And we don't see the potential in what we have in our hands.
0: Yeah.
1: And you know, the songwriter says, you know, what is it do you have in your hand?
0: Mm.
1: And the Lord says, I can use it if you're willing to give it up.
0: To lose it.
1: Yes. Yeah. So the little you have, it can, because He is more than enough, El Shaddai.
0: Yeah. That's a powerful point there. Very powerful point. Which is so in line with you know what is prepared for us to share on this whole issue of resources, because a lot of times we're not looking at ourselves or what is available. We're looking at what is not available. We focus so much on what is not available, you know, that we can't see what is right there in front of us for us to use. So this text we are using, it says that there are six attitudes toward resources, right? Normally we as people, there are six attitudes we have towards resources, and it takes resources to meet needs, right? And we must never forget that it takes resources to meet needs. Let's not gloss over that. And there are six attitudes we can adopt, right? So in considering this, there's some things we need to consider. And one is that every person can help and do something to meet a need when it confronts us. Everyone could do something, no matter how small it is. This little boy had only two fish and five loaves. What is that amongst the people, the disciples asked? What is that among so many people? But as you say, humble beginnings. God can take the little, and we have seen God done that in our own personal lives, where he took the little we had, and as we were diligent and as we applied ourselves, you know, diligently, He multiplied it. Look at where you came from. Look at how you started. And look at what you have achieved and accomplished today. Isn't God in the midst of it? Isn't it is God who are leading you and speaking you and teaching you and helping you? Right? The other thing about needs is that every person has something he can give. So we should not look at the whole, but see what part of the whole you can contribute to, that the whole could be met by the cooperatively.
1: Yeah.
0: A lot of times we look at the needs and we say, because we are unable to meet all of it, we figure we do nothing. But a lot of times God will want you alone to meet the whole need. There are others who will come alongside. And we have to grow out from that mentality, from that mindset and that attitude, that because I can't do it all, I am not getting involved.
1: Well, see, there must be a willingness. You must have a will and a desire to meet that need. And I think it starts from there. What is the attitudes? You say there must be, when it comes to corporate needs, there must be the right attitude and a will, which has to do with your will and your desire to see transformation, to see the needs met, to see the will of God being done.
0: I think Paul spoke extensively on that in the book of Corinthians, that out of their own need they gave to those who were in need, because of the famine, because of the hardship that the believers were facing in Jerusalem, you know, in other parts. And we see that because of their giving out of their own need, God abounded towards them. And Paul says, God will give to them good measure, pressed down, shaken together, and running over. So will God pour into your bosom. And he says, out of that, God is able to supply seed to meet every need. Seed here is not talking about corn and peas and thing. God is able to deposit in you something, an idea, a concept, a vision, something creative, something attractive that will abound to you. So we must stop limiting ourselves and limiting God. If we have truly believed the God we serve is the God, hallelujah, of Jehovah Jireh, who is more than enough, the God who's able to do exceedingly abundantly above all we could ask or think or imagine, then we will take the limits off. We say we serve a very big God. So let your asking and let your response to God be in that context. I serve a big God, and I'm doing as he said, tell me to do, and I know he cannot fail.
1: Yeah.
0: God backs you up.
1: Yeah.
0: So everyone can contribute towards a need.
1: Mm-hmm.
0: And everyone can help to do something to meet a need when it confronts us. The problem in the kingdom of God is that a lack of resources. Stop limiting God and stop putting God, making God look as though he's poor. And you have to beg and think for him to do something. No! God, Jesus very simply said, bring the 2 fish and 5 loaves to me. And he broke it and he passed it back to the disciples. And they set it before the people and it keep flowing. The bread that was placed before them never diminished. The problem is not a lack of resources, nor a lack of ability or money or time. The problem is attitude. What's your attitude? Now, I heard one preacher say, your attitude determines your altitude. Your attitude determines the supernatural manifestations that you will experience. What is our attitude towards meeting needs? An attitude towards the resources that we have. Which someone may need. What is your attitude towards it? Are you going to hold and say, I just have for me and myself? Jesus gave a parable about that. He said someone came and knocked at a door and asked for some food. He said, I have a visitor, a cousin, a traveler, come from afar, and he's thinking, and I want to set some food before him. What do you have? And initially the person said, I don't have, but then they changed it and they said,
1: it was too late to attend to that, but then he considered what he think, and he was a good friend.
0: Yeah.
1: So he gave him what he had.
0: Attitude. What is your attitude? And so many times our attitude is like that man. Initially we said, I don't have, even though you have. I'm not able.
1: Yeah, he just was not in the mood for that at that time, but then he consider. Consider having considered and think about it.
0: He pondered on it.
1: Mm-hmm.
0: He reflected on it.
1: Mm-hmm.
0: And came to the conclusion that I must respond to this cry for help.
1: Yeah.
0: So the first attitude we have to look at is there is an attitude of questioning one's ability to give.
1: Mm-hmm.
0: Question, and we see that was the disciples' response also. Jesus told the disciples, you know what? Give the people something to eat. And they question it. With what? How are we going to do it?
1: Yeah, you know, it seemed like a question that was not fair, because what do we have to eat? They asked him to give to eat. We didn't bring food, but something was available.
0: Yeah.
1: And they would have to find it. What is available right there. And sometimes we need to see what is available. What we have now is not what we could go and you know, get, but what is available, what is in our hands.
0: Yeah. But
1: what is available to us right now and right then?
0: But you see, the wilderness experience taught us, or it should have taught us something as the people of God. When Jesus, when they asked God for food, God sent manna from heaven. But he told them, take only what you need for the day.
1: Yes.
0: But the people's attitude was wrong. The Bible says they began to take and hold. And some of them start to eat that thing so much, so greedy, that they start to vomit, and it came out through all their nose.
1: The quail.
0: Right? With the quail.
1: Mm-hmm. They were fed up with the manna, and they were asking for meat.
0: For meat.
1: Mm-hmm.
0: But with the manna, God said, because they kept, it began to rotten and stink overnight. Faith. Believe the word. God says to take what enough for what you need. Do that is what you need. So attitude, what is your attitude towards what you have? Our first response is always, what I have is just enough for me and my family. No matter how much you have, we see that with the wealthy. The more billions they get is the more they want. The more millions they get is the more millions they want. And they're giving. Their generosity is negligent, negligible. They give back and giving back.
1: Begrudging. Oh boy.
0: Stop questioning your ability to give. Stop questioning God's ability to supply your needs so that you could give. We must have a change in attitude. God hates holding, storing up beyond what is needed. The manna turned to worms because they start to they didn't believe that God was going to send tomorrow what they needed. They were only seeing about thinking about themselves today. They didn't have faith to believe God to provide manna for tomorrow. And the same principle applied when they asked for meat. They did not have faith to believe that God was going to send it again tomorrow. So they gouged themselves till they died. And we see gluttony is a sin. Because gluttony, the Bible compares it to idolatry. And we see there are a lot of people who are just gouging themselves to death. Greed. And I'm not talking about just food. They're pursuing things, risking their lives, neglecting their welfare of their own selves and their family and their own health. Because they don't think that the God they serve is able to meet their needs. So we have some serious introspection to do. What is your attitude towards what you have?
1: You know, as it said that, I thought about things that God would have given to me personally that I have not used. And give it back to him. That he can multiply it and use it for the advancement of the kingdom. Yeah. Like that book that I wrote about 12 years ago. I wrote it and it's just there. But it can be used, and the Holy Spirit put in my heart to do this Bible study. And then I'm trying to figure out what can I use for this? What am I using for this study? And you say you have the resource right in your hand.
0: Yeah.
1: I gave it to you so many years ago.
0: Yeah. Amen.
1: You don't despise what God gives to you.
0: Yeah.
1: Because of how others may look at it, or how others might think.
0: Yeah. That is one of the challenge we we seek to value what we have based on people's opinion.
1: Mm-hmm.
0: And we develop that attitude throughout life that we need the endorsement of people more than the endorsement of God, more than the approval of God. So instead of we looking first for God's approval, we begin to scan the crowd of those who are negative and opposing us constantly with spiritual opposition. We scan the crowd to try to get their counsel and their endorsement. And many of us miss it because God spoke to us, He instructed us, and we fail because our attitude towards God and what we have is filled with fear and doubt instead of faith and belief that God can do it. He can do it. He said it. He will release it supernaturally from avenues, from places you cannot even imagine or think. Just as the word says, exceedingly abundantly above all that we could
1: ask
0: or think or imagine. So let's change our attitude towards needs today, towards giving, our attitude towards resources, and see what God will do.
1: Mm-hmm.
0: You see, I will be no man's debtor. He that giveth to the poor does what?
1: Lend to the Lord.
0: Lend to God.
1: Mm-hmm.
0: Think about that deep and hard. Think about that. God compares Himself to the poor. He compares Himself to the poor. So God bless you this morning. Have a great day. And stay focused. Stay trusting God.
1: Amen. Join us tomorrow, God's will, and another edition of Morning Devotions. Blessings to you.

0: Welcome to Pathway to Faith Enrichment, brought to you by the Pastor and Saints of Sanctuary of Praise, Mary and St. George's. The Sanctuary of Praise is a member church of the Pentecostal Assemblies of the West Indies. Our pastor, Reverend Philip Chase, will be sharing God's end-time message to the nation. We do extend a warm invitation to you as you join us in this evening's telecast.
1: Welcome to Pathway to Faith Enrichment. It's a great joy today coming into your home, bringing on to you the gospel of Jesus Christ, the Son of the living God. He is our hope and our expectation. We can look to God for all things at all times, and God surely will show up on our behalf. We present unto you God, the answer for today's issues, tomorrow's problems and confrontation. Surely shall God hear us. Surely shall He lead us. Surely shall He direct us. Now, are you in search today for direction and leadership? You'll have the answer coming to you today from God's Word, because God loves to speak. He just likes speaking. He likes it. And He loves you dearly. God bless you and welcome. And stay with us. For the next few moments, I will share with you on returning to the old paths. Part 1. Returning to the old paths. Part 1. Taken from Jeremiah chapter 6, reading from verse 16. Thus saith the Lord, stand ye in the way, and see and ask for the old paths. Where is the good way, and walk therein? And ye shall find rest for your souls. But they said, we will not walk therein. Shall we ask God's blessings upon His word today at this time? Father, we look to you this morning. We look to you today in the wonderful name of Jesus Christ, Son of the living God, that you may minister to our hearts and bring us on to the place of salvation and fullness in the Lord. Thank you, Lord, for your rich anointing, which is so fresh and so free. May you grant unto us understanding, that we may understand what you are saying to us, and that we would believe in you and come to our saving knowledge and faith in God. Direct your servant and have total dominion and control over all things as we exercise your authority given unto us. We may declare the kingdom of God and the gospel of our Christ Jesus, that all men may hear and understand and believe and become born again. Have your perfect way today in our lives and in this broadcast. In Christ's name with thanksgiving. Amen and amen. When we lose our way, we arrive at the crossroads of our lives, beset by fear, confusion, and despair. We then do the right thing. We stop. We ask for help. We ask someone whom we feel comfortable with to tell us how we can get to our destination. Very often we lose our way in this world and in this life. We do not always fully understand what all things are that may contribute to losing our way in God. It's very often the result of poor judgments and bad decisions. listening to the wrong voices and associating ourselves with the wrong type and kind of people, who often will not speak unto us the counsel of God and the word of the Lord that will point us in the right direction at all times. Notwithstanding whatever it may be that may have caused you to lose your way and to lose out on God, there is a word from God today for you and to you that you may rediscover the paths and the good paths and the ways good and godly that can lead to life and godliness, that can lead to fulfillment and joy unspeakable. Somehow, somewhere, we will always feel comfortable to speak with those who would tell us the right things that will bring on to us a deep sense of conviction and assurance that he or she or who we may have appealed to, they have the answer and shall provide us with a solution. We can feel comfortable asking God how to get back on track in this life, and God will tell us. We may not fully trust men to fully redirect our path, because man by himself alone from God is also lost, and except God is with him, he cannot redirect you truly to the path that you must take and the road you should journey upon. In this message today, God is telling us to return to the old paths, and he will tell us how we can return to the good old ways. Not everything that is old is bad. Not everything that is old ought to be thrown away. Very often that which is old and ancient, they carry a much more higher premium, and the value placed upon them very often cannot be compared with the value placed on things that are recently discovered, recently built, and recently made. Things of the ancient are without price very often. They are far beyond and far outside of any value we can place upon them. If God asks us and speaks to us that we must return to the old paths and the good old ways, if there is an appeal to return, then it is clear and obvious that we have departed from God. We have departed from the fear of God, justice, mercy, and the truth. We have walked away from the presence of God. Someone stole our heart. Someone robbed us of our peace with God. Someone defrauded us of divinity and a clear and wonderful experience with Almighty God. If there is an appeal to return, then it is clear we have departed from God. We have turned our eyes away from God. We have turned our hearts away from God. And the fear of God is no longer residing upon our hearts and upon our lives. But a voice of God can be heard speaking to us.

and the apostles, return unto God, who loved you always, and whose eyes are upon you. Will thou hear the voice of God saying to you today, that though you have wandered away from God, that he hath not forgotten you, neither has he forsaken you. But Jehovah God continues to pursue after you, bringing you back unto the fold and unto the family of God, that you may live to see tomorrow and enjoy final destination with God. Our hearts and our lives displease God, who is our Maker and our Creator God. And as such, God stepped in with an appeal. To Jeremiah he sent this word: Thus saith the Lord, stand ye in the ways and see. The word of the Lord to Jeremiah was, stand ye in the ways and see. God's servants are watchmen. They watch for our souls and commend us when we are doing well, and correct us when we miss the mark, when we stumble, when we fall away, when we fall to the ground. God's watchmen will say to you, you are going in the wrong direction, and that decision which you today are about to make, that decision is not good. They would say to you, that decision that you are contemplating on today, that decision that you are about to make is not right. When you are doing fine, when you are walking by faith, when you are trusting God for everything, when you walk uprightly before God,

fine, and God is well pleased. They will not only speak to you when you are in error. They shall also speak to you when you stand in divine affirmative. They will also commend you when you are celebratory over the victory of the cross, over the powers of darkness and the manipulation of the powers of that devil. They will commend your ways as being pleasing to God. God, speaking through Jeremiah, asked for the old parts to be restored, that we may find rest. God, speaking through Jeremiah, asked for the old parts to be restored, that we may find rest. Are you distressed, perplexed, distraught? Are you bruised in conscience, frustrated in this life? Is your life in turmoil? Has your world turned upside down since you have departed from God? Has the beauty of God departed from you, and the awesomeness of his countenance no longer shines upon your face? Because you have departed from God, and you have

beginnings of discoveries concerning God and what is God's plan for your life. We begin believing God. We believe God. We begin with the reference point. The reference point is believe God. Believe Christ. Believe the Holy Spirit. Believe God's word. Returning to the old parts, we believe God. This is where it starts. Belief is different from beliefs. Belief is to remain steadfast in these trying times. And in our postmodern day, you should not look for alternatives. There should never be the concept of another God that you should try and another God you should believe in. Men have placed faith in other gods and they have disappointed them because those gods are not

the gods, to whom all other gods must bow. Yes, there's only one true and living God that we must believe in to make it in these times, that he may favor us and establish us in the land. We must believe in the God of Abraham, the God of Isaac, and the God of Jacob. Belief is to remain steadfast, unshaken, undisturbed, unmoved by trends and trying times and difficult experiences and tough moments. You remain steadfast, resolute, and fixed on God. Your eyes are glued to God. Your faith is attached unto an unchanging God and an on-time God who will never fail you, who will never fail you. He will stand up for you, for he lives in you and he moves in you and he exists in you and you in him. You carry in you God, the awesome God. You carry in you the presence of the Almighty. You are not just another human being. Oh, you are not just another man. You are not just another woman. You are filled with divinity and empowered by God to triumph,

Remain steadfast, unmovable, because you believe God. You believe God. It does not seek out a second opinion. When the Lord speaks to you, you believe what is spoken. You take all things on board because God has spoken. God told Abraham in Genesis chapter 12, verse 1 unto 3, and Genesis

verse 1 on to 7 and 7:1. I am thy shield. I am thy shield. And Abraham believed God. I am thy exceeding great reward. What a wonderful promise and word of prophecy. Are you looking for rewards? Look to God. Are you in anticipation for rewards to come? Look to God. Believe His word. I am thy exceeding great reward. A word spoken by God to Abraham, and Abraham believed God. Eliezer's son shall not be thine heir. And Abraham believed God. Thy son shall come forth out of thine oath. Abraham believed God.

words of God. I will give you lands. And Abraham believed God, and thy children, they shall be as stars in the heaven, and they shall not be able to be numbered. And Abraham believed a spoken word, and the word of prophecy. There is a word from God for you. It is the same word spoken to Abraham. It's the same word declared unto us today, that we may have faith in an unchanging God. I will bless thee and make thy name great. And Abraham believed God. Thou shalt be a blessing. And Abraham believed that he shall be a channel of blessing to the nations of the earth. He believed God. In thee shall all the families of the earth shall be blessed. And Abraham believed God. I will bless them that bless thee. I will curse him that

0: on to the old paths, the good ways, the wonderful ways, the ways of God, the ways of truth, and the ways of righteousness. We do not seek an alternative solution, but we seek God. What are the old paths that we should return to? Jeremiah did not spell out for us, but the Bible is filled with those paths and those ways that are good. And we will find them if we look for them. We will find them. It is the beginning of good things, beginning with believe God. What the Lord has spoken to you shall come to pass. Believe God, trust Him, and He shall bring you unto the fullness of His presence, of His promise, and of His power. Returning to the old paths, begin with believing God. God must be believed in order for you to see the glory of the Lord and the salvation of God upon your life in His fullness and in its power. God bless you today. May this word be a source of inspiration to you and a source of blessing and blessings in your life today, as I invite you today to have faith in God and faith in the word of promise and the word of power. Return to God. He shall receive you just the way you are. Shall we now look to God in prayer as we confess Him as Lord and lay our sins at His feet and inviting Him into our hearts? Shall we now pray, making this prayer our own personal confession of faith in God? I will ask you now to say after me, O God, forgive me of my sins. Cleanse me of all unrighteousness. Come into my heart today and save me. For I love you, Lord, and I appreciate you. I ask you today to wash me and make me whole. And I receive you as my Lord. In Christ's name, I thank you. Amen. Amen. Amen. God bless you. Welcome back to the old paths and the old ways, for they are good in the Lord. God bless you and see you next time.
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I am Desmond Brown for Pathway to Faith Enrichment. 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

0: In the news today, the Royal Grenadier Police Force is continuing search operations for a 45-year-old man who went missing while diving at Woburn Bay, St. George. Police say Mark Phillip, also known as Sammy, a boat mechanic from Woburn, entered the water on Monday to conduct a search but failed to resurface. The Grenadier Coast Guard and the RGPF Juron unit have conducted searches, while interviews have also been carried out. Regional partners have also been alerted and are assisting with the search. The police is appealing to fishermen, boat operators and residents along the southern coastline to report any sightings or information that could help locate Phillip. Regionally, Haiti has indefinitely postponed elections that were scheduled for later this year as the country continues to grapple with widespread gang violence and political instability. The first round of presidential and legislative elections was scheduled for December 13th, with a second round set for February next year. The Provisional Electoral Council says the electoral timetable will be updated but has not announced a new date. Voter registration is continuing. Haiti has not held elections since 2016, while gang violence has displaced nearly 1.5 million people. The UN says at least 5,700 people have been killed or wounded in gang-related violence this year, with more than 1,000 women and girls reportedly raped. The Dominican Republic says it is investigating reports that at least 20 of its citizens were tricked into joining the Russian armed forces. The allegations come amid reports that Russia has recruited foreign nationals from countries across Africa, Asia, and Latin America, in some cases through fake job advertisements. His family says his passport was taken. One Dominican man, 52-year-old Jesus Campuzano, says he was offered a job as a welder in Russia. His family says his passport was taken. He was given a military uniform and later told he would be sent to fight in the war against Ukraine. Dominican President Luis Abinader said last month authorities had identified 20 Dominicans allegedly deceived into enlisting in the Russian military. Internationally, a U.S. death row inmate who survived a failed execution attempt in Tennessee last week is now conscious and speaking, according to her lawyers. 50-year-old Krista Pike remains in hospital receiving critical medical care after surviving two lethal injection attempts. Pike was sentenced to death for a 1995 murder of a 19-year-old Colleen Slemmer. Her lawyers described her recovery as medically unprecedented, saying she is the only known person in the U.S. to survive a completed execution attempt involved in injection of a lethal drug. And finally, U.S. Secretary of State Marco Rubio is urging Russia to provide more information about the death of a 28-year-old laboratory worker in Siberia. Russian officials say the cause of death is still under investigation, while people who came into contact with the woman have tested negative for pneumonic plague. Russia reports say nearly 200 people in the region were placed under observation following her death. The woman, identified in Russian media, reportedly became ill days before she died. Unconfirmed reports suggest she may have fallen ill after breaking a test tube containing the pathogen or following a field trip to an area where plague occurs naturally among wild rodents. And that's it for news today. I am Eugenia Peters.
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0: Eating tasty food is an amazing experience, so much so that it can become addictive. Some people may battle constant cravings or wind up overeating. Coined binge eating disorder, it includes recurrent episodes of eating large quantities of food, often quickly and to the point of discomfort. This is Nutrition Hints by the Grenada Food and Nutrition Council. Binge eaters struggle with not having control over what and how much they eat. It is therefore important to note that when eating, moderation is key. While some people may not be clinically suffering from binge eating disorder, many are guilty of having an extra plate or two during festive seasons like Carnival, Christmas, New Year, or on special occasions like birthdays. Either way, there are many risks associated with overeating. You may not only have to deal with having your clothes tailored to accommodate the extra pounds, but it can also lead to high blood pressure, high cholesterol, heart disease, type 2 diabetes, fatigue, joint pain, and gallbladder disease. While the health risks are almost identical to those of obesity, most obese people do not have binge eating disorder. The next time you are tempted to munch on junk or grab a plate shortly after eating a full meal, remember that this behavior can increase your risk of developing binge eating disorder. To minimize binge eating episodes, try these tips. Eat only when you are physically hungry. Listen to the body's signals and stop eating when you feel satisfied. You don't need to eat until you feel stuffed. Strict diets are not the answer. If you are a binge eater, trying to follow a strict diet, especially those that limit or completely eliminate foods, may increase your cravings. Try eating slowly. This way, you will get to savor your food. Watch your portion size. This will guide how much you eat and what your plate consists of. Be sure to have larger portions of vegetables than meat or starch. Don't use food to cope with depression or stress. Studies show that most people binge eat while dealing with emotional distress. Try finding other avenues to release your frustration. Watch a movie, read a book, or go out with family and friends. Get more physically active. While overeating is a problem, you may be more at risk if you don't exercise regularly. Remember that food is fuel for the body, but it should also be enjoyed. So don't feel bad if you love eating. Just know your limits and don't stuff yourself. Know when your body has had enough. Strive for balance and moderation. Until next time, the Grenada Food and Nutrition Council reminds you to eat, look, and feel well. I am Lichelle Murray.
1: 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Yes, they keep the body working.
2: 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Welcome to our broadcast of Dave's Devotion for Today. In today's devotion, be a good neighbor. Dave encourages us to love our neighbors just as we love God. And now, Dave's devotion. When we read the Gospels, we quickly discover how religious leaders were always laying various traps for Jesus, hoping to get him to incriminate himself so that they could get rid of him. Why? Because he was a threat to their system. They had a religious legal system in place that worked for their benefit, and he was undermining their authority and shaking up their system. Today's passage begins with a religious expert introducing just such a test. Let's listen to that conversation. One day, an expert in religious law stood up to test Jesus by asking him this question. Teacher, what should I do to inherit eternal life? Jesus replied, What does the law of Moses say? How do you read it? The man answered, You must love the Lord your God with all your heart, all your soul, all your strength, and all your mind, and love your neighbor as yourself. Right, Jesus told him, Do this and you will live. Luke 10:25-28. His answer sounds simple, right? But in the following verses, this expert in religious law followed Jesus' statement with a second question. But who is my neighbor? Luke then tells us that the expert was only trying to justify himself. In verses 30-37, Jesus launches into the familiar story we usually call The Good Samaritan, about a man who was ambushed along a road, robbed, stripped, and left to die. He was bypassed by two religious leaders and was helped by a Samaritan man, someone the Jews of Jesus' day considered unclean, both religiously and ethnically. Many years ago, I was teaching a senior high Sunday school class, and the class read this passage together. After reading, we discussed it, and most of the kids were talking about who their neighbor might be. Suddenly, though, the light came on for one of the kids. She said, "Hey, this passage isn't about who our neighbors are. It's really about how to be a good neighbor." And that was the rub for the expert in the law, loving others as you love yourself. This world can be a bad neighborhood, but you and I are called to be good neighbors. We can demonstrate God's relentless, redeeming love to those we think deserve it and to those we don't think deserve it. And that's how Jesus loves you and me. That's how we can be good neighbors. And that is very good news. Thanks for listening. For full transcripts and replays of all devotions, visit teachmi.com/Dave. 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
3: Tonight I want to present to you none other than my baby.

worship the Lord. I want us to worship God for just a moment. We talked about one sound. Everybody say one sound. There is a kingdom sound. There is a kingdom sound. Everybody say that. There is a kingdom sound. Say it again. There is a kingdom sound. And I want you to understand this, that there is always a sound that precedes a move of God. Everybody say that. There's always a sound that precedes the move of God. Whenever you will find deliverance, wherever you will find healing, wherever you find a move of God, it is always associated with a sound. I want us to take just maybe 30 seconds, and we're gonna sing this song. We're gonna raise it as an offering to the Lord. But I want us to take about maybe just 30 seconds, if you will. Brother, I just want you to

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1: 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Pastor Al Blake, who is an associate speaker on the Ambassadors for Christ broadcast and pastor of High Point Church, St. Vincent, will speak on the subject called To More Compassion. 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
2: This will actually mark 4 years since my mom, Norma Blake, passed away. 4 years. And I've been doing some reflecting on her life. We had taken my mom to New York to have a biopsy done. And she had the same oncologist that Nigel had. Nigel, of course, had been there 3 years prior. And they were at the same hospital. So I went to a doctor's appointment with Nigel and met this oncologist. When I gave him my last name, he kind of perked up and he said, that name sounds familiar. I said, yes, doc, you are actually seeing my mother as well, who's at this hospital. He said, no, that makes sense. So he immediately went onto his computer and he pulled up a chart. And I will never forget the expression on his face when he read it. So I asked him, doc, after we're finished here, can I have a few moments with you just privately? He said, sure. And then I looked at him and I said, doc, can you share with me what's going on with my mom? He looked at me and he said, Mr. Blake, your mom has stage 4 neoendocrine cancer that has now spread all throughout her body. I give her about 4 months to live, or even less. He said, I can give her chemo, but I don't even think that's going to work. So he said, this is my recommendation. I will just take her out of the hospital, take her home, and make her comfortable. I remember walking out of that office carrying words that I was not prepared to hear, or even at the time prepared to share. So my mom was still in the hospital. So I told Nigel, Nigel, you go home. I'm going to go visit mom. So I went into her room and I sat by her bedside and I said, mom, if you were to go to see Jesus, what would you want your homegoing service to look like? She smiled. She said, yes, I'm ready to see Jesus. And I hit record on my phone. She answered me without hesitation. She said, I would want 2 hours of tributes before the service even begins, because there will be many people who would have something to say. I found that strange. Then she paused and she gave me this one word. She said, compassion. It was not until after she passed away that I sat through those 2 hours of tributes and I realized what it meant. I heard story after story of children that she fed, of children that she helped send to school, of people that she helped middle of the month and end of the month, of the clothing that she provided, of the quiet, consistent ways she showed up in people's lives when they had nothing to give in return. I had no clue. And I realized something very powerful. She wasn't just talking about compassion. She lived it. And that brings me to the heart of the message today. Through true followers of Jesus are not just called to admire compassion. They are called to live more compassion that crosses every barrier and responds to every need that God places in their path. So today we continue our series titled Call to More. And if you haven't picked it up yet, today we are talking about more compassion. In Luke chapter 10, verses 25 to 37, Jesus tells a story that forces us to ask ourselves a very hard question. Not just what do we believe, but how do we live? And most importantly, do we show the kind of compassion that Jesus has shown to us? So let's get into God's word together. Are you ready? Luke chapter 10, verses 25 through 37. You found it yet? Wonderful. It says in verse 25, and behold, a lawyer stood up to put him to the test, saying, Teacher, what shall I do to inherit eternal life? He said to him, What is written in the law? How do you read it? And he answered, You shall love the Lord your God with all your heart, with all your soul, and with all your strength, and with all your mind, and your neighbor as yourself. And he said to him, You have answered correctly. Do this, and you will live. But look at verse 29. But he, desiring to justify himself, said to Jesus, And who is my neighbor? Jesus replied, A man was going down from Jerusalem to Jericho and fell among robbers, who stripped him and beat him and departed, leaving him half dead. Now by chance, a priest was going down that road, and when he saw him, he passed by the other side. Who passed by the other side again? The priest. That's the pastor. So likewise, a Levite, when he came to the place and saw him, passed the other side. It was a Levite. The Levite was the one who was the assistant to the priest who had to take care of the temple. That's what the Levite was. So he was a church man too, high up in the church. He saw him, passed the other side. But a Samaritan, as he sojourned, came to where he was. And when he saw him, he had compassion. He went to him, bound up his wounds, pouring on oil and wine. Then he set him on his own animal and brought him to an inn and took care of him. The next day, he took out 2 denarii and gave them to the innkeeper, saying, Take care of him. And whatever more you spend, I will repay when I come back. Which of these 3 do you think proved to be a neighbor to the man who fell among robbers? Look at verse 37. He said, The one who showed him mercy. And Jesus said to him, You go and do likewise. Let's pray. Father, we're thankful for your word. We need you now to really, as only you can, through the power of your Holy Spirit, reveal what you want to say to us today. We need you. It's your breath in our lungs why we give you praise. So our desire now is to worship you as we study your word together. In Jesus' name, amen. The time is late AD 29. Jesus is heading towards Jerusalem, where he will be crucified in the spring of AD 30. Only Luke records this period of Christ's life, about 4 months between chapters 10 and chapter 18. Our focus is on this very familiar passage to all of you this morning. It's the parable of the Good Samaritan. In Luke chapter 10, verses 25 to 37, Jesus just said that God hides his truth from the so-called wise and understanding. That's those who are hard of heart, who think that they know it all in their religious piety. Instead, he reveals his truth to little children, those who are soft of heart, who hear and believe. Immediately, he is confronted here by a wise and understanding lawyer who simply didn't get it. This wise lawyer didn't get it. In verse 29, he shows up and he wants to prove himself to all the people that he was bright and righteous. Verse 33 introduces compassion. And I want to put a definition for compassion on the screen for you, because I wanted to see it. I even wanted to write this down. Take a picture of it. Compassion is a deep feeling of sympathy that moves a person to action. How many times has this story been repeated over the centuries? More importantly, how often do we fail to live up to it? Now, I want us to be honest. We love the idea of more compassion far more than we love to show it. We don't want to get our hands dirty. We don't want to get involved. Me not want to get into nobody's business. Not me. I need for go start out their mess. Let them start out the mess themselves. And them who get themselves in the mess. Isn't that our tendency? It's mine. You too? Jesus goes to great lengths to encounter that kind of mindset that all of us have. He teaches us that our neighbor is anyone who needs help. Who's our neighbor? Anyone who needs help. And our response should always include more compassion. So, note takers, write down number one. Compassion knows no color. More compassion is not constrained or inhibited by racial barriers, by cultural differences, or by lineage. The Samaritans and the Jews had plenty of those. They hated each other simply because of their ancestry. I'm going to give you the background of this so that you can understand why Jesus used this example. So much so that the Jewish lawyer in verse 37 couldn't even bring himself to say the word Samaritan. The racial hatred stretched all the way back to 922 BC. When King Solomon died and the kingdom of Israel was divided. So the 10 northern tribes formed the nation of Israel in the region of Samaria. That was north. So they went north. And 2 southern tribes formed the nation of Judah around Jerusalem. And they became the Jews. So the Samaritans went to the north and the Jews went to the south. Everybody's following me? The division only widened when the Samaritans began to intermarry with surrounding nations, prompting the Jews to see them as compromising mongrels and half-breeds. Add to that, the more recent murders of the Jewish travelers in Samaria, and you begin to understand why there was no such thing as a good Samaritan in the mind of a Jew.
3: 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Join us again next week when Pastor Al will continue his message entitled Call to More Compassion. 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
1: Day number 280, we believe. Jeremiah chapters 14 to 15 shows a nation under judgment. Severe drought exposes their sin, and though they cry out, their repentance is shallow. Yet, God promises to strengthen Jeremiah if he remains faithful, making him a steadfast witness, even in a collapsing world. Colossians chapter 3 to chapter 4 verse 1 calls believers to set their minds on things above, put off the old self, and put on compassion, humanity, and love. Every relationship, family, work, and community life is to be marked by Christ's peace and his truth dwelling richly within. Proverbs chapter 24, verse 15 to 22 warns against envying the wicked or joining in rebellion, reminding us to walk in the fear of the Lord and rest in his justice. These passages move us from shallow cries to true transformation, from rebellion to faithful obedience, from old ways to new life in Christ. Today, ask the Holy Spirit to clothe you with Christ's character, steady you in faithfulness, and keep your heart set firmly on things above. Our scripture readings for today, Jeremiah chapters 14 to 15, Colossians chapter 3 to chapter 4 verse 1, and Proverbs chapter 24 verse 15 to 22. This is Bishop Bonaparte. Pray.
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0: Welcome to The Reality. Indeed, a very special hello to you from me, Dudley Anderson. Good to have your company. For the next half hour or so, we're going to be speaking about the reality of Jesus Christ. We're going to be discussing our connection with reality. Today on The Reality, we meet Catherine Baim-Escher, who grew up a fourth-generation Christian Scientist. She was confused by the inconsistencies between Christian Science and the world around her and lived in spiritual darkness and began to seek the reality of Jesus. In 2008, she overheard a conversation on faith that caught her attention.
1: I met some Christians and I thought I was a Christian. And so we had some conflict and they were like, I don't know if you're a Christian, because Christian Science really, as much as it is a belief system, it also really just impacts all of your sense of all of reality. And so I just did not know what to do. And I spent about 8 years in no man's land until I overheard a conversation in a coffee shop about God.
0: And so Catherine desired a real relationship with God when she faced the undeniable reality of evil in the world. Well, it's wonderful to have Catherine Baim-Escher today on Skype with me on The Reality. Thank you so much, Catherine, for joining us.
1: Thanks so much for having me.
0: Wonderful. Now, Catherine, I understand that you come out of a background of Christian Science. You came to know the reality of Jesus in your life. We're going to be talking about your life and work in just a minute. But I want to ask you right off the cuff, what is Christian Science?
1: Well, I usually begin with saying it is not Scientology, because it often gets mixed up with Scientology. Christian Science is it's really a Christian cult in the similar vein as the Mormon faith. It was founded in the 19th century by Mary Baker Eddy. And Christian Science reads the Bible, and it actually, they say that they are Christian, but they read it through the lens of Mary Baker Eddy's work, which is often, you know, where you know where things go astray, mm-hmm. where there's this other book, Science and Health with Key to the Scriptures. And so they actually read scripture through her lens. And she teaches a Gnostic gospel, right. A metaphysical reality where sin, disease, and death are not real, where right. The problem really is matter rather than sin.
0: Okay, so when you say matter, what do you mean by that? The universe, nature?
1: Yes, the physical world, anything that's finite. So she would say that all that is real is infinite. So our physical body, the material world, creation, that is all an illusion. So growing up in Christian Science, because this is my background, I would think of matter really as just an illusion that really was more of a visible reality of something spiritual. So, you know, a beautiful tree might exhibit God's soul. So everything really, I mean, we were taught really that everything was God. And so anything that you saw was just an expression of God.
0: Very interesting. There is a scripture that says, I think Paul speaking, of course, by the Holy Spirit, as he writes, he says, you told me there's no God, but take a look at the universe. Take a look at the beauty of nature around you. You know, we can see God in creation. But what you're saying is that teaching tells us that creation is God. Is this correct?
1: Right. Well, there really wasn't that line between creator and creation. Mm-hmm. Right. So when he's talking about that, we are seeing, you know, the beauty of God's creation. Mm-hmm. But you don't that line was very fuzzy. As a Christian Scientist, I wouldn't have said, I am God. Mm-hmm. But I wasn't really taught where that line, where that boundary was between God and me, because everything was spiritual.
0: Right, okay. But then, just stopping again for a minute and thinking about this in practical terms. So as a human being, if I believe that philosophy, that theology, in my understanding, nature and the physical realm is insignificant. It doesn't matter. So I'm basically a law unto myself. I can go ahead and do what I want to do because it doesn't affect the world around me or other people. Is this right?
1: Right. Well, there really is a disconnect. There isn't a sense of stewarding God's creation or the value of it, honoring it. And often we see this with how medical care is treated mm-hmm. with Christian Scientists. So often what people hear about is in Christian Science is that they don't go to doctors.
0: Right.
1: They don't take medicine. And so what they believe is that there really is no sickness, no disease,
0: right.
1: that those things are just a false belief. So if you change your thinking about those things, then the sickness will disappear because it's not even real.
0: Oh.
1: And so that kind of changes, you know, everything that you see, there's just kind of a disconnect from it.
0: Mm-hmm, mm-hmm. I get it.
1: Because it's all an illusion.
0: Right. What about wrong and sin and wrongdoing? How do they view that?
1: Right. Again, there's a disconnect where we see those things as being very personal, right? God desires for us to be holy. God gave us his law so that we could live in relationship with him because he's a holy, righteous God. In Christian Science, they kind of take sin similarly as matter, like it's an illusion. So if you can just not believe in sin, then it will disappear. And so sin in your life, so there's a very disconnect from saying, you know, I am a sinner. Like I did something, you know, moving away from God. Mm-hmm. I did something against God. There really is not a place for that in Christian Science because there, you know, again, there's not that a distinction between creator and creation. Mm-hmm. There would be no real opportunity for someone to make a decision independently of God. So it's more, you know, again, there's that mushiness in Christian mm-hmm. Science mm-hmm. where everything is enmeshed. So, so in biblical Christianity, you know, we believe that we can actually make sinful decisions.
0: Right.
1: And that is actually why we need a savior, mm-hmm. right? And so that then stems to Christian Science teaching about Jesus. You know, Jesus isn't that really in truth the Christian Scientist savior because they don't need saving. They don't believe that they're sinners. They don't believe that their sin is so great that they can't, fix themselves. They can't be perfect. They do believe that they can be absolutely perfect, that they are actually already perfect. Mm-hmm. They believe that Jesus was just showing you how to overcome the false belief of matter. So really, sin is really downplayed in Christian Science. There's not a whole lot of a focus on that or place for it or really concern. Which is quite concerning.
0: As you say, yes.
1: Very concerning.
0: Yeah. You keep using the word disconnected mm-hmm. from reality, really, because,
1: yes.
0: You know, the scripture mm-hmm. says, and this is the ethos of this radio program, Catherine, the scripture says that the ways of man, our traditions, our means, even our law is but a shadow. The reality can only be found in Jesus Christ. And so what you're explaining to me, and this is no, you know, I just want to say this right off the cuff. You know, we're talking about a theology. We're talking about a doctrine and a philosophy. This is no attack on any person. If anybody is listening up and they're a Christian Scientist or they believe in these philosophies, this is not an attack against any person or individual. It's rather an evaluation of the philosophy. And so what I'm hearing you saying is that Christian Science, as with many other theologies and philosophies out of there, are a disconnect from the reality of Jesus Christ. So how does Christian Science actually view the cross of Christ?
1: Christian Science teaches that Jesus was a very good man. In fact, he was the very best man. That he was our savior, but they redefine that word savior as someone who was a way shower. So growing up in Christian Science, I knew Jesus as my way shower mm-hmm. who overcame the false belief of matter and death through the cross. And so they actually, it's a little fuzzy whether Christian Science teaching actually believes that Jesus died on the cross. They do believe that he was crucified. But in the tomb, what they would teach would be that he was basically practicing Christian Science, mm-hmm. which was overcoming the false belief of matter, sin, disease, and death, evil. And when he rose again, that was basically a demonstration of the unreality of matter, basically a demonstration of Christian Science. And so Christian Science, Mary Baker Eddy teaches, is basically her writing down of how Jesus did that. Okay. So she is finishing the work that he began. But there's not a teaching that he accomplished anything for the Christian Scientist in that, other than showing the way. So nothing is taken off of the plate right. of the Christian Scientist because of the cross. It's more like an encouragement. It's more of an encouragement of now you go and do that too.
0: Right. Okay. And so, just another rather pertinent question. How do they view the Bible, you know, the Holy Scriptures, Genesis to Revelation? How is that viewed by Christian Science?
1: Yes. You know, it is very interesting because they do believe that the Bible is one of their two pastors. So they would say the Bible and the Science and Health are their two pastors. And even their first tenet would say says, as adherents of truth, we take the inspired word of the Bible as our sufficient guide to eternal life. So they claim that Christian Science is actually based on scripture. But that word inspired is a very important one. The inspired word is really Mary Baker Eddy's understanding of what scripture says, because Science and Health is considered the key to the scriptures. So Mary Baker Eddy claims that she had a divine revelation from God, which gave her a lens for understanding the scripture, which teaches this metaphysical understanding of what scripture says. And so everything then is... So they do believe in scripture, but it's through this metaphysical lens of Christian Science.
0: Okay, and that's always the danger when one individual, one person rises up. You know, we see this in many other religions and philosophies out of there. One individual rises up and says, this is the way, you know, and so distort the Holy Scriptures and the fulfillment and the fullness, really, of what the Bible says. You know, it says in the Scripture, all Scripture is God-breathed, and the Scripture has been penned over the period of 1,500 years. These men have written under the anointing of the Holy Spirit, the Word of God as we have it today. And in the Word of God, it says, the wages of sin is death. And that is why Jesus physically died. So they don't view that as fact, that Jesus died because of sin. So how does, you kept using the word metaphysics, and that is really a philosophy that undermines nature and the reality of nature. But you also mentioned the word Gnostic or Gnosticism, which is really a philosophy about salvation through knowledge and discovery. What's the connection between Christian Science and Gnosticism?
1: Right. Well, Christian Science is a very cognitive philosophy. So it is really all about, there's this phrase called knowing the truth. And so basically, if you change your thinking about a problem by claiming the unreality of matter, sin, disease, and death, then that will be realized in your experience. And so that actually is the science piece. That's why it's called Christian Science. Mm-hmm. Because there's this scientific way of praying where you basically claim various truths or so-called truths that they teach in Christian Science, that then if you understand those truths and you claim them, they call it a Christian Science treatment, where you're claiming these things, then that will become your experience.
0: Wow.
1: And it's a secret understanding, right? Like, you can't just get that from reading scripture. You have to have this extra piece of Science and Health.
0: Wow. It's all very interesting, very fascinating. Catherine, you grew up under Christian Science, but then you discovered the reality of Jesus. We're going to take a little break, and when I come back, I want to ask you more about that. 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You are listening to The Reality. My name is Dudley Anderson. So good to be with you. If you've just joined us, we've been talking about Christian Science today on The Reality. If anything we've spoken about so far has struck a chord in your heart, if you can relate to anything and you have some questions, I would love to hear from you. Do email me, dudley@surereality.net. If you have questions, have some comments, would like some prayer, email me, dudley@surereality.net. If you'd like to make contact with our guest today, please visit the website ffcsministry.org. Well, today we're talking with Catherine Byam-Escher, an ex-Christian Scientist. We've been chatting about what Christian Science is. Catherine has shared how Christian Science was founded by one person called Mary Becker Eddy. She taught that all matter didn't matter. That is, that physical matter and all that pertains to it is illusionary. What mattered to her was what an individual felt or believed about the world around them. Becker Eddy taught that sickness and sin and evil were unreal. So Christian Science teaches a disconnection with the reality of nature around us and the fall of mankind. These beliefs contradict the Word of God, which teaches us that all mankind has sinned and come short of God's perfect, real glory. Jesus is the only perfect, sinless man that's ever walked this planet because he was conceived by the Holy Spirit. God the Father is his Father. Yet God placed upon Jesus, this sinless Jesus, the reality of sin, and that through his death and resurrection he reconciled us to his own goodness with the promise of eternal life. Let's continue talking with Catherine Byam-Escher today to find out how she connected with the reality of Jesus Christ. So wonderful to talk to Catherine Byam-Escher once again here on The Reality. Catherine, we've been talking about Christian Science. You grew up under Christian Science, and we keep saying that it was it's a guise on reality. The reality can only be found in Jesus. You discovered the reality of Jesus. How did that happen?
1: Like many people who leave Christian Science, it was quite a journey, I have to say. I was actually raised in a Christian Science community here in the United States, Principia, which is the only school for Christian Scientists that's pre-K through college. Mm-hmm. And I attended that school, so I really didn't know anyone who wasn't a Christian Scientist until I transferred my second year of college to a non-Christian Science school. And I felt kind of like a fish out of water. It was pretty scary. And I met some Christians, and I thought I was a Christian. And so I went to their prayer meeting. They invited me, of course, and I went, but I was really offended by what they were saying because they were praising Jesus, and they were crying out to him, and they were praying in his name. And I was really offended. I felt that I was kind of like a graduate school Christian and I could do what Jesus did. It'd be kind of like praying in the name of your pastor. You wouldn't necessarily do that. That would be wrong. And so we had some conflict, and they were like, I don't know if you're a Christian. And I was like, well, I think you have blind faith. unfortunately, the Lord did not soften my heart then, but they did pray for me, and I'm thankful for that. And then 9/11 happened, and it was just very clear that evil was real, and I couldn't deny it. And I didn't think 9/11 was my fault. And one thing in Christian Science is that you kind of feel like any problem you can overcome by changing your thinking about it. And this was bigger. You know, this affected too many people. And, you know, living a sheltered life, this was probably the biggest crisis, right, that I had ever experienced. So again, that was another thing that just, and really that was the last straw, that kind of just bumped my faith. I just didn't know what to do. I was pretty traumatized. And so I spent about 8 years in no man's land, just not knowing what to believe, because Christian Science, really, as much as it is a belief system, it also really just impacts, as faith is, it impacts all of your sense of all of reality. And so I just did not know what to do. And I spent about 8 years in no man's land until I overheard a conversation in a coffee shop about God. And something about what this man said really touched my heart. And by God's providence, about a couple months later, I bumped into him again and asked him where he went to church. And so he told me about this church. And oh my goodness, a year later, God convicted my heart that I wasn't living well and that I believed in God and I needed a relationship with him. Mm-hmm. And so I woke up and I went to that church and I was sitting there, and throughout the service, I just wept as I heard the gospel, really for the first time. I just had never heard of Jesus and his sacrificial love. I'd never heard of him dying and rising again so that I could be made clean. I could be washed clean and have relationship with God. I'd never seen people cry out in their pain and not feel like it was their fault. And this time God softened my heart when I heard that. I mean, it was like a balm to my heart. Mm-hmm. I saw people worshiping a real God, you know, Father, Son, and Holy Spirit, who they were talking to him like he was real. And I just had never heard scripture even read like that before. And there was a before and after. I think I believed right away, but I had so many questions. And just, it was just wonderful. By God's providence, I was able to be connected with one of the pastors who asked me what my questions were. And I had so many questions, mm-hmm. because Christian Science really not only teaches something different, but it also teaches you to be very untrusting of biblical Christianity, of historic Christianity. And so it's pretty deceptive in that, where it kind of plants seeds of doubt, mm-hmm. About Jesus's blood and the reality of hell and judgment and sin, all those things. And so I asked him those questions, and he was just wonderful. He loved my questions and said, well, let's look at scripture. and that's the wonderful thing, is that, you know, if you know a Christian Scientist, they do believe in scripture, and they do consider it an authority, even if their viewpoint of it has been colored by Christian Science. They do at least believe in scripture. And so I did. So when this pastor showed me what scripture said about Jesus and who he was, that he was the Son of God, that he was fully man and fully divine, that his death and resurrection accomplished salvation, I had never seen those things in scripture before. I'd never seen it. And I couldn't believe it was there. I'd read this book every day of my life and just was shocked. I was shocked. And it was a beautiful couple of months where just my whole life was transformed. And I came to know the real living God. I came to know Jesus as Lord and Savior.
0: Fantastic.
1: Yeah, and I was baptized. And
0: wow, come on.
1: And it was beautiful. Yeah, God was really good. It was a beautiful season.
0: Baptized in real living water.
1: Yes. Oh, yes. Well, that's the thing. In Christian Science, they'll say, oh, yes, we're all baptized, but it's this spiritual water. Like, there's no moment. There's no before or after. There's no, you know, cleansing.
0: Yeah,
1: you know, you know, there's something so beautiful about baptism. And
0: fantastic.
1: So, yeah.
0: Praise God. Wonderful. Catherine, our time is nearly up. I want to ask you just quickly about your ministry, Fellowship of Former Christian Scientists. Tell us about that.
1: Yes, well, we're an outreach ministry connecting people with a background in Christian science. So really people anywhere on the process of leaving and recovering from Christian science. We walk alongside them and connect them with resources, care, and community. So we have a Facebook community that's just a really wonderful safe place for people to connect and ask questions and share resources. We offer support groups with our Get Wise project, which focuses on the psychological wounding and the trauma. Mm-hmm. We have a prayer group that meets where we pray for our Christian science relatives and pray for each other as we're in the process of knowing Jesus and all that's involved. There really is a lot to untangle as people leave Christian science because it is such a different worldview and very few people understand that it's just so meaningful to have some community with people who actually get it. Amen. And people who can care and people that can connect you with a resource that might be a great next step.
0: Fantastic.
1: So we walk alongside people who are Christians and people who maybe aren't so sure where they believe, because often there's a lot of healing that has to happen before you're ready to even think about faith again.
0: Mm-hmm. Wonderful. Do you have a website?
1: Yes, we're at FFCS, so that's Fellowship of Former, FFCSministry.org.
0: FFCSministry.org. Wonderful. Yeah. Catherine, it's really been wonderful chatting with you. You're such an inspiration. Thank you for joining us on The Reality. We've been chatting with Catherine Byam-Escher today on The Reality, finding out a little bit about Christian science. As we heard, Catherine was a Christian scientist, but then she found the reality of Jesus. She connected with the reality of Christ when she received Jesus Christ as her Lord and Savior. If you'd like to know more about Catherine's ministry, if you have some questions about Christian science, please visit her website, ffcsministry.org. If you have some questions you'd like me to pray with you, please write to me by email, dudley@surereality.net. If you can relate to anything we've discussed today, I would love to hear from you. Email me, dudley@surereality.net. I'll leave you with the scripture, John chapter 1, verses 1 to 5. In the beginning was the Word, and the Word was with God, and the Word was God. That is Jesus. He was in the beginning with God. All things were made through Him, and without Him nothing was made that has been made. He is the way, the truth, and the life. And we come to know the reality of God through Jesus Christ and the beauty of His creation around us. Again, drop me an email if you have any questions, dudley@surereality.net. 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

Hallelujah, everyone. Blessings to my brothers and sisters across the globe. Jesus Christ still is the only way, the only truth, the only life. He continues to be a faithful God. Welcome to Elevate Ministries International, and I am Reverend Cassandra Powder, here with all the pleasure that I can possibly exist in, coming to bring God's word to you. Hallelujah. Praise be to God.

When we think about the word fundamental, it means forming a necessary base or core of central importance. Is a vital part or an essential part of our foundation, our case as believers, understanding that Jesus Christ is the key. The word of God is our sword, and without faith, it is impossible to please Jesus Christ. It is impossible to please God. Our scriptures today is taken from the book of Acts, and it reads chapter 2 verses 1 to 4. And when the day of Pentecost was fully come, they were all with one accord in one place. And suddenly there came a sound from heaven as a rushing mighty wind, and it lifted all the house where they were sitting. And there appeared unto them cloven tongues like a fire, and it sat upon each of them. And they were all filled with the Holy Ghost and began to speak with other tongues as the Spirit gave them utterance. A fundamental part of who we are is the Holy Ghost. Without the Holy Ghost, nothing makes sense. He is the revealer. His strength, his joy, his hope. He's the connector. The Spirit of God is our friend. He gives revelation. He gives us strategies. My next scripture is taken from Acts chapter 12. We start from verse 5. And it says, Peter therefore was kept in prison, but prayer was made without ceasing of the church unto God for him. In other words, the prayer was consistent. It was

10 chapter 5 verse 12, and it reads, the apostles performed many signs and wonders among the people, and all the believers used to meet together. There was a concentrated focus effort. Consistency is the key. When we consider the 120 disciples that pulled themselves together for 10 days and decided that they were going to obey the mandate that Christ gave to them before he left planet Earth, the 10 days might have been grueling. There were those among them that probably wanted to give up. They were fed up. After 2-3 days, you feel as if you had enough. But as the Bible states, they kept focus and they prayed and they prayed and they prayed, and the Holy Ghost, he came. This is what we need to go back to, church. Wake up, church, and arise, and let's again begin to be consistent and focus. Understand

not a force. He is a person with feelings. As the Bible says, he can be grieved. He can be hurt. This day, today, as

He was fully God, and fully man, but he had to follow the systems that his father put in place, which means the legality to get his father's attention on planet Earth was his mortal body.

travail. There was even one of the times the word of God said he prayed so much, it was as if drops of blood came forth. He petitioned God to give him strength. God wants us to again return to him in prayer, petition him, remind him of his promises. God wants you to remind him of his promises. Stop complaining for whatever God takes you through. It is to get your attention. God did what he did, and he got Moses' attention with the burning bush. He did what he did, and he got Jacob's attention. He did what he did,

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As I share with you briefly, there was a time in my life that I faced a situation. I was living

After a while, the house started to crack up, and I began to pray. I started to war in my spirit. I'm telling you, it was years that I war when the crushing plant was crushing. Cassandra was on her knees. Cassandra was running up and down her house. Cassandra was praying. And what didn't happen in years? It happened in one day. Somebody out there in radio land, say one day. In one day, when I looked outside, I asked, what is going on?

0: George, I'm telling you, in consistency, in prayer, you mightn't see what God is doing. But I'm here to tell you today that everything is spiritual about life. Everything has to be established, worked out, won, hallelujah, or lost in the spirit realm before it manifests in the physical realm. Be consistent in what you're doing, because God is hearing you. The enemy wants you to feel that God's not hearing you. But today I encourage you to be consistent in your prayer. God is depending on you today. Even as you're going before God, you repent, clear your slate, put your faults before God, and say, God, today, even though I feel I ain't altogether too right, even though I did not follow your principles, God, here I am. Turn again. There's some of you, you've stopped praying. There's some of you, you are holding a grudge against God. There's some of you, you have unforgiveness for God. But this is the time for you to turn again, for you to repent. Forget who hurt you. Forget who said this. Forget who said that. Forget who treat you as if you ain't gonna work. And turn again. Clear your slate and go in. Because everything about life is spiritual. Go in. I say go in. I say press. I say press. I say press. Jesus Christ, the Son of the Living God, is the key. As I encourage you today, be steadfast. Be unmovable. Always abounding in the word of God. Stay consistent. Consistency is the key. Allow God to work for you. And remember, don't stop praying. Don't stop trusting. Don't stop pushing. Don't stop praying. Because therein lies your victory, your deliverance, your healing, your strategies. For God continues to be an awesome God. Blessings, blessings, and blessings to you. Hallelujah, my brethren.
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1: Grenada's voice of hope.

0: Good morning, ladies and gentlemen, boys and girls, brothers and sisters. We are here this morning to give God praise and worship and to lift up his holy and matchless name. God is a good God. He is a wonderful Lord and Savior. And so this morning, I'm so grateful to be alive. I'm so grateful that God has seen it fit to wake me up this morning. He woke me up this morning, set me on my way, and I'm excited to be here this morning to lift up the name of Jesus, our soon coming King and our Lord and Savior. We are here this morning not by chance, ladies and gentlemen, boys and girls. We are here because God wants us to be here for this moment. God wants us to be here for this hour. Hallelujah. And so I'm just grateful. I'm just thankful to him because he is good and his mercy endures forever. Hallelujah. Come taste and see that the Lord is good. Amen. Come and taste and see. Hallelujah. Don't just take my word for it. Come and taste and see for yourself. The Lord is good. Hallelujah. The Lord is good. His mercy endures forever. We thank the Lord this morning. Thank you, Jesus. Thank you, God, for allowing us to be here, Lord. We're here to magnify your name and to bless your name, Jesus, because you are awesome, awesome. God is good. God is good. I tell you, God is good. And so this morning, we just want to welcome each and every listener out there this morning, listening in. And we really appreciate every single one of you out there today. Thank you so, so much for locking in with us, man. Thank you so much for being so kind and, you know, so supportive. And we give you thanks this morning, Jesus. Hallelujah. Thank you, Jesus. All right, we're going to go to a prayer this morning. And our prayer is led by my good friend, our brother Christopher Rose, will be praying for us this morning. And so I want to connect with him this morning for prayer. And we just thank God for all our prayer warriors and our prayer leaders of this radio station. They don't just come and listen, they come and support. And so this morning is no different. We got Brother Christopher Rose, who's going to be praying for us today. We just want to give God thanks for all that he has done for us. Thank you, Jesus. We bless your name, Lord.
1: Morning to the GL365 radio family. It's good to have the breath of life this morning. Amen. When we're alive, that's a gift from God. That's a privilege he has bestowed upon us today. And for that, he's worthy to be praised. This morning, I just want to share with you a few verses from Psalm 84. From Psalm 84, it says, "Hear my prayer, Lord God Almighty. Listen to me, God of Jacob. Look on our shield, O God. Look with favor on your anointed one. Better is one day in your courts than a thousand elsewhere. I'd rather be a doorkeeper in the house of my God than dwell in the tents of the wicked. For the Lord God is a sun and shield. The Lord bestows favor and honor. No good thing does he withhold from those who walk is blameless. Lord Almighty, blessed is the one who trusts in you." This is the word of the God, word of the Lord. Verse 11 stands out to me where it says about nothing good does he withhold from those who walk is blameless. And God doesn't promise us everything we think it's good. You know, God, not because we feel it's good and mean we're going to get it from God. But he will not withhold what is permanently good. He will not withhold what is permanently good for us. He you give us the means to walk along his paths. And when we obey him, he will not hold anything back that will help us to serve him. And that was just a reminder for me today that nothing good will God withhold from any of us. Blessed is the one who trusts in him. Amen, amen. Lord, we thank you this morning that we can come before you just to tell you how great you are. Just to tell you how worthy you are to be praised. Lord, we thank you that we have life this morning. Lord, sometimes we just take it for granted that we're just going to just get up the next day. But Lord, we thank you, dear God, that we're alive because so many people weren't able to wake up this morning. So many people weren't able to see, weren't able to walk, weren't able to talk. And Lord, here we are today. Lord, we thank you. We glorify your name. You are worthy to be praised, and there's no one like you, Lord. We thank you that we can call upon you. You are the great I am. There's nothing too hard for you to do, dear God. Lord, help us to walk in your ways this morning, dear God. Help us to trust in you, Lord Jesus. Help us, dear God, to know that nothing good will you withhold from us, dear God, as long as we live and serve for you, Lord Jesus. Lord, many times we desire things, dear God, but Lord, it's not from you, dear God. Lord, I pray right now, dear God, that we will just allow you to lead and direct our pathway, dear God. Help us to be obedient, Lord Jesus, to you each day. You have called us to have a purpose, dear God. Each and every one, dear God, has a specific purpose, dear God. And today I pray, dear God, that we will hear from you, dear God, and we'll be obedient, dear God, to do your purpose, to do your will for our lives each day, dear God. We thank you. We thank you this morning that you are a God who doesn't sleep, a God who doesn't slumber, a God who is always on time, a God who is our ever-present help in time of need. Lord, we thank you this morning that you're never too busy. Lord, sometimes our friends are too busy. Our family members are too busy, dear God. But Lord, we thank you that this morning, dear God, that you are never too busy, dear God. You will always hear our cry, dear God. Lord, help us, Lord Jesus, to depend upon you and not our own strength, Lord Jesus. We thank you. We thank you this morning, dear God, that we can call upon a God who is able to do more than we can ever ask or imagine. Lord, help us, dear God, to have the faith in you, dear God. Help us to have the trust in you, dear God. We may not see what's ahead of us, dear God, but Lord, I pray that we will learn to trust in you, Lord Jesus, to trust and believe in you, dear God. We may not see it in our eye, with our visual eyes, dear God, but Lord, help us to trust in you, dear God, spiritually, that you will do what you say you alone can do. Thank you, dear God. Lord, this morning, dear God, we desire to hear from you today. Dear God, as we pour out our praise to you, Lord Jesus, Lord, help us to hear from you today, receive from you today, dear God, through the words, dear God, through the music, dear God. I ask for your Holy Spirit. I ask for your Holy Spirit to invade this place, dear God, to invade GL 365 radio this morning, dear God. Lord, I ask that you will move throughout the airways in a mighty way, dear God, in a different way, dear God, in a powerful way, dear God. Lord, we just desire to hear from you today, dear God. Lord, help us to cast all of our cares upon you, dear God, because your word says that you care for us, dear God. We thank you this morning. Thank you, dear God, that you are a God who is good, a God who is good. Your mercies endure forever. We thank you for your grace. Thank you for your grace. Thank you for your covering. Thank you for your protection. Thank you for your provision. Thank you for your protection each and every day we step out the doors, dear God. Lord, we don't know what will happen, dear God. who surrounds us, who constantly surrounds us, dear God. Thank you. Thank you this morning, dear God, for who you are. Thank you for who you are. You are perfect in all of your ways, dear God. We thank you that you are a God who doesn't have faults. We thank you that you are a God who doesn't have faults. A God who is perfect. Thank you. Thank you, Jesus. Thank you. Thank you for your Holy Spirit today. Thank you for your Holy Spirit today. May it just fall afresh upon us this morning, dear God. May it just fall afresh upon us this morning. I pray for your servant, Dr. Douglas, dear God, that you just continue to keep him, continue to watch over him, continue to provide for him, continue to bless him, dear God, continue to allow him to lead his household, dear God, in all that he does today. I pray that you will just continue to bless this radio station, continue to keep it, allow it to remain on the airwaves, dear God, through the challenging times, through the difficulties, dear God, because, Lord, this station is for you, for doing your work, for proclaiming your kingdom, for pointing people to you, that they will come to know you and accept you as their Lord and Savior. So, Lord, we thank you this morning, and we look forward, dear God, to hearing from you. We look forward to being encouraged today. We look forward to being blessed today. And Lord, we just want to glorify and praise your name, because you are worthy to be praised. Have your way, I pray, in Jesus' name. Amen.
0: Amen and amen. Hallelujah. We want to thank Brother Christopher Rose this morning. Thank you, sir. Thank you for praying for us today. We pray that you and your family, sir, will continue to be blessed, and God will continue to provide for you. Hallelujah, hallelujah, hallelujah. Thank the Lord. Thank you, Lord. Thank you, Jesus. All right, today's word is coming to us from 2 Thessalonians 3 and verse 3. Amen. Hallelujah. Let me see if I can get it on the screen for you guys. 2 Thessalonians 3 and verse 3. And we thank the Lord this morning for his word. His word is already blessed, and so we give honor to his word. Amen. Hallelujah. We thank you, Jesus. God is so awesome. God is so awesome. So awesome. And so we give God thanks this morning. Hallelujah. 2 Thessalonians 3 and verse 3 said, "But the Lord is faithful, who will establish you and guard you from the evil one." Hallelujah. "But the Lord is faithful, who shall establish. I like that. Who shall establish you. I love that song. And keep you from evil." Amen. We honor God's word this morning. There is a quiet strength in that rises in the soul when you remember that this truth. Amen. When you remember this truth, God is faithful, not sometimes, not occasionally, but when circumstances are favorable. He is faithful always, all the time, consistently, unfailingly, and eternally faithful. I don't know about you, but I've experienced all three. He's been consistent. He's unfailing and eternally. My God is faithful to us, to me and my family. Paul writes to the church of Thessalonica, and he wrote to them with confidence that can only come from experience. He had walked through storms and persecution and betrayal, uncertainty. Yet he could boldly declare that the Lord himself would establish his people and keep them from evil. This is not a passive promise. This is an active, ongoing work of God in your life, my brothers and sisters. He establishes you. And that means he strengthens you. He stabilizes you steady. Amen. It means he roots you so deeply in him that shifting seasons cannot uproot your faith. No matter how tough the storms are, it cannot uproot your faith. I hope you hear me this morning. He keeps you is another one, meaning he guards you. He shields you. He's preserving you from the schemes of the enemy, from the traps that you see and the ones you don't see. So today, my friends, let this truth settle in your spirit today. You are not standing by your own strength. You are not protected by your own wisdom. You are not kept by your own vigilance. Hallelujah. You are upheld by the faithfulness of God. The same God who never breaks a promise. The same God who never abandons his own and never loses a battle. Even when life feels unpredictable, he is stable. Even when you feel weary, he is strong. Even when the path ahead is unclear, he is already there waiting. My God, thank you, Jesus, for your faithfulness. Walk into today with confidence, my friends. I know I say this probably every morning. Walk into the day with confidence. Not because everything is perfect, but because God is faithful. And his faithfulness is your covering. His faithfulness is your covering. To walk in your day with confidence today. Know that God is with you. God is with you, but the Lord is faithful, who will establish you and guard you from the evil one. Hallelujah. Thank you, Jesus. Who shall establish you, my God, and keep you from evil, is what the NIV says. Hallelujah. So God is with you, man. God is with you. So take on the challenge today. Take on the challenge today. Face your day with confidence and step out. Step out with your shoulders square and your head up. Because God is with you. God will establish you. Hallelujah. And guard you from all evil that even the devil can't imagine. Even the devil can't comprehend. Hallelujah. I pray that these words today bless your heart. And you will definitely understand that God is faithful and he is with you. Let me pray for us today. Father, thank you for being faithful, God. Thank you, Jesus, for being faithful, Jesus, in every season of our lives. Establish my steps today, oh God. Establish our steps today, Jesus, and strengthen our heart to trust you fully. 100%. Trusting you, depending on you, oh God. Keep us from every form of evil. Every form of evil, Jesus. Seen and unseen. And surround us with your peace. Let your faithfulness, oh God, be our anchor today. Let it be our assurance, oh Jesus, and our confidence, Lord. Have your way today, Jesus, we pray. In Jesus' name, amen and amen. What a God we serve. He is faithful. And he's been faithful to you today. Hallelujah. And so this morning we want to thank God for coming through for us this morning, being such a faithful God, we worship the Lord and we continue our worship this morning. In Jesus' name, God bless you. God bless you.

Hallelujah. Great is thy faithfulness, Lord, unto me. Thank you, Jesus. Hallelujah. Welcome once again to the Gospel Joy Morning Show. Good morning to you, family. Good morning, friends. I see some of you on here this morning, and we want to give God thanks for you this morning. Thank you, thank you, thank you again for locking in today. And God bless you, man. Thank you for locking into the show this morning. We are grateful, grateful to have you here with us. And you know, we are just grateful.

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1: Consider 1 Corinthians 10, verse 23. It says, I have the right to do anything, but not everything is beneficial. God can deliver you from anything in a single day, but you've got to back it up with daily discipline. If you don't practice spiritual discipline day in and day out, your deliverance will be short-lived. You'll fall back into whatever it was that God delivered you from. Anybody can set a life goal. The hard part is going after it every day. You get into shape one workout at a time. You get out of debt one pay at a time. Whatever goal you're going after, you have to take it one step at a time, one day at a time. Now notice that Paul didn't just say, walk not after the flesh. He also said, walk after the Spirit. That's in Romans chapter 8. Deciding you're against something is only half the battle. The other half is deciding that you are for something. Dallas Willard once said, not going to London or Atlanta is a poor plan for going to New York. Now that's pretty obvious, but it's how many of us approach spiritual formation. We try to not sin by not sinning. But if you're focused on what you shouldn't do, you probably won't do what you should. Jesus said in Matthew chapter 16, I will build my church, and the gates of hell shall not prevail against it. Now Jesus didn't say that you will build your church. It's not yours, it's His. And that goes for your business, your school, your family. It's not yours, it's His. So the pressure is off you. And if you're focused on walking in obedience, He will fight your battles for you. Permissible or beneficial? That's Vision's Word for Today.
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this morning we will be talking to Andrea Daly from the Andrea Daly Homework Center, located down there in South Florida. She's going to be my special guest this morning, man. She is the lovely wife of the wonderful minister, Rowan Daly. And we're going to be speaking to her this morning about her new a school that the homework center that she has started. And so, yeah, you don't want to miss this. It's going to be great.

Johnny McClurkin, and I've got a personal note that I'd like to drop in your spirit today. Want to talk to you about moving forward. You should always be making progress. You should never stay stuck in any situation, relationship, or state of mind that's going nowhere. It's not God's will for you to just spin your wheels. God wants you to progress and prosper in every area of your lives. Mentally, the Lord wants you to be transformed by your mind being renewed.

0: him and his love, his wisdom, his grace. And if you find yourself in a rut today, pray and ask God for his wisdom that the Holy Spirit would lead you into all truth, but at all costs, keep moving forward.
1: The truth is incontrovertible. Panic may resent it, ignorance may deride it, malice may distort it, but there it is. Winston Churchill said that. Jesus, who's better than Churchill, would agree, but he would add, "I am the truth." If you want to know what happens after death, if you can be forgiven, and if life has meaning, don't ask me. I don't like death. I'm a sinner and struggle with meaning. Ask Jesus. He's the only one who knows. Dr. House said everybody lies. There may be some truth to that, but not Jesus. He never lies because he loves you enough to tell you the truth. I'm Steve Brown. Think about that. Share what you just heard with a friend. 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

I'm telling you, man. No matter, I'm enjoying the music so much. I listen. All right, one more. Grace B music earlier on. Grace to Pursue. I tell you, this is the Fender.

My defender forever. All right, we have Mrs. Daly in the green room this morning. I just want to make sure I'm getting her audio. So.

Dora, one more time. Every valley, every mountain. All right, I know I see some audience, so we should be good. We should be solid. All right, man. Good morning to you once again, family. Good morning, and we have a special guest this morning that I'm looking forward to reasoning with. Because when we get together, we reason. You understand? We reason. We don't chill and reason. But she is here this morning, and we are gonna have a reasoning this morning about a new venture. Okay, this

0: You are mighty in battle. Hallelujah. And so we give you praise this morning, Lord. We want to thank you, Jesus, for always being there for us. Hallelujah. All right, we got Sister Andrea Daly on the line this morning. Let me bring my music down. And good morning to you. Why am I hearing you? Hold on. I think I know why, Andrea. Do that one more time.
1: Good morning, my brother.
0: There you go. We can't work like that. So let me turn you up so the people can hear you loud and clear. This is the wonderful, wonderful Andrea Daly we have here this morning. And she has a beautiful thing going on, man. She started her homework center. I wish she was in Texas, because, man, I could use some homework help. They help students from elementary school and middle school Monday through Friday, 9 a.m. through to 3 p.m. And it's a slim weekly fee of $350, you know, after school and tutoring and all that stuff. But I'm going to allow her to tell us about what she is doing. I know she's a hard-working woman. I tell you, very, very hard-working woman. I used to be a choir director one time. You know, not choir. It was what? Praise and worship. We did so much together back in the day, man. And I really appreciated those moments. And I'm grateful to be here this morning to share the platform with you this morning. Andrea, tell us a little bit about your journey. What inspired you to start the Andrea Daly Homework Center? It's just so nice to me.
1: Well, you know, teaching has always been a passion of mine. I remember as a child, I said to the Lord, you know, I want to be a home school mom. Mm. Really, I want to teach from home. But that was never realized, you know, with my own children. But as the years went on, you know, transferring from Jamaica to here, working in the system here, you realize that, you know, how you want to impact the kids, it's not always going to be possible
0: right.
1: in a system that's set up to, you know, push the children through. So after a couple years of meeting the same kind of, you know, situation, I decided, okay, it's time to, you know, start this journey where I can really impact students where they are, build them from where they are, and, you know, provide that strong support for them academically.
0: Wow.
1: You know.
0: I love that. I know you've been teaching for years. How long have you been a teacher?
1: 1996.
0: Mm.
1: Till now.
0: Mm. Jeez.
1: So that's something.
0: Wow.
1: That's some feet, right?
0: Wow. So 30 plus years. Jesus. Yeah. I tell you, what fuels your passion for working with children and families? What fuels that?
1: Well, you know, I just want to see every child reaching that zenith personally. So it's not like a group thing. It's per individual, you know, for every child to find success on whatever level they can find it. So for me, it's never been about, you know, just teaching to the text, but teaching to the child so that that child can be confident and become a lifelong learner, have a passion for learning,
0: right.
1: You know, being forced to learn something, you know. So that is what drives me. And I'm especially driven by students who are academically challenged. Because I want to see them, you know, learn what those smart ones are getting. I say to them all the time, you can get it too, you know. But we just have to use a different strategy, a different way to get you there. So that's always been the thing that drives me. Just loving people to love learning.
0: Right. I like that. Loving people to love learning. That's... That's awesome stuff. I have your website on the screen right now. Let me make sure I can get your audio back with that said, because I want you to walk us through a little bit about the program that you offer. All right? Walk us through
1: that. Okay, so yes. So the program we offer is a full school program for the year. We follow the Broward County calendar. So we go through Monday through Fridays, 10 to 3 p.m. each day. And we do offer full curriculum, math, reading, language, spelling, Bible, all of that. And I also add in there Latin, because I believe that is foundational to students learning grammar well, you know. Right. So we add Latin in there. We do have PE, we have art, we have theater, you know, we do Spanish as well. So the students get a well-rounded education if they come in full-time, Monday through Friday. But if they're, and we also offer after-school help where you are in a regular school setting, you just need some support. We do offer after-school tutoring online and in person.
0: Well, okay, so, after-school, for instance, what makes your after-school tutoring different from traditional tutoring programs around in the community? What makes it different?
1: So, personally, I like getting to the root of the problem, the learning problem the student is having, you know, finding those gaps, then providing the intervention that bridge those gaps and then move students forward in the academic journey. So it's not just of teaching whatever, but it's a matter of finding, where is the issue? Why are you not reading? Why not learning this particular thing? What are you missing? So that's the approach we take, whether to tutoring or to teaching generally in the classroom. I always say to parents and students, my interest is not so much what you know, is what you don't know. I want to know what you don't know so I can help you to know what you don't know.
0: Stop wasting time. We're not going to waste your time.
1: No.
0: What you don't know, but love it. Wow, I love it. All right, I got a two-part question for you on the impact and student success, right? What are some of the biggest academic challenges that you see in students today? And how do you work with the parents to ensure students thrive?
1: So, you know, is a lot of basic things, foundational things with literacy and numeracy, believe it or not, in this day and age. For example, when we're looking at students' ability to read, they might be able to call a word or sometimes not even. But when you ask them, like the rudiments, what's a letter sound? You know, they don't know the sound of the letter separate from a syllable. You know, and you find that those things become confusing when they have to read because they're mixing up sounds with something else. You made a practical example. Ask, what's the sound of letter B? The students will answer ba. Ba is a syllable. Sound of letter B is b. One sound. And interestingly, we have students who still struggle with middle sounds, the middle sound in a word, the vowel sound or the consonant sound in a word. So, you know, those are challenges we see. And with math, it's basic math facts, being able to compute simple numbers. That challenges them when the math becomes a little bit more advanced. Those little problems become major because they can't multiply, they can't add, they can't subtract, they can't divide accurately. So those are the things I've been seeing. How do I work with parents? Well, it's a partnership. Like you said, it's a partnership with parents. So we talk about what the reality of the students' academic situation is. You know, I don't sugarcoat anything. If they can't add, they can't add. If they can't subtract, you need to go study your timetables. So we work together to ensure that students are studying, you know, doing what it. So if we need to draw the stuff, to understand the concept of 2 plus 2, or get something practical in the hand, two pencil and two more pencil, count them all together, four pencil, you know? So that's a kind of approach. And if I have a situation where a child is giving me attitude, normally not, But, you know, if that is a part of what impacts their moving forward, I'm going to talk about it. You know, when I was in the general classroom, this was a kind of thing that I would do with my class. We're a family. We're all here because we need to learn. Mm-hmm. So we're not going to be embarrassed about me telling you where you are and where you need to be.
0: Right.
1: All right. Or if we're working generally as a class to fix the issues, we're working together. We're not going to be ashamed to ask questions. We're not going to be shy about it. No question is stupid. Nothing is foolish. Right. Ask what you need to ask because you need to learn. That's why you're here. So that's the kind of approach and, you know, partnership that I kind of encourage with parents and with children. I like to let children talk about, you know, why they're coming to me, because I need to know that they understand that, okay, you're not coming here to sit and be cute. You're coming here to learn. You know, you have a problem, you have an issue that needs to be solved. That's why you're here. If you knew it, you wouldn't need to be here.
0: That's right.
1: So
0: that's
1: take the shame out of your eye and just face the reality.
0: That's right. Let's fix the situation
1: and get your shining as you should be. So that's a kind of plain, open, straightforward kind of thing.
0: I love your approach. Yeah. I love your approach to that. And a lot of children need us to be straightforward with them. Sometimes we try to, you know, shelter them from the reality. And, you know, it doesn't help the child. I know you offer Step Up? So tell us a little bit about that. How does Step Up for students help families access your services?
1: So if you go on the Step Up website, you'll find us there in the marketplace. I mean, Step Up is a scholarship that is open to every child who is not in the public school system, as far as I understand. So if they're doing like homeschool, private school, they have access to this scholarship. So if you go on Step Up for Students, you can search in the marketplace and you will find Andrea Daly Home Center there. All the information is there that you can connect with us and we can take it from there.
0: Very nice, very nice. I'm trying to take my thing there out of your face. All right, that sounds good. Well, we know we can find you at AD. It's AD Center. What is it called?
1: AD After School.
0: There we go. And I just type it in now and I forget it already. I'm getting old, Andrea.
1: It's all right.
0: ADAfterschool.com. That's where you can find all the information that you're hearing right now. You can hear it right there. And, we'll be posting some of it on our website, so you can go directly and click on it there. But you can go to the website and you can actually go to admission and get started, man. If you're in the South Florida area, listen, get involved with this and support our brothers and sisters who are having their businesses in the community to help the community. Future plans. What's next for the Homework Center right now? Because is it summer break or what's going on right now? How do I work?
1: Well, it's summer break, but we still work through the summer. Provide intervention services for kids just the same, both in-house and online. So if you want to have services for your kids, you know, I do a one-on-one thing. So it's not like a summer camp where all the kids are here. Okay. But, you know, we can schedule you for an hour or two, depending on what your needs are. So any day of the week except for Sunday and Saturday. But so we go right through the summer providing services just the same.
0: All right, my wonderful friend. We're talking to Andrea Daly, operator, owner, teacher of Andrea Daly Homework Center. And man, this vision right here, I know it's a passion for your husband because he talk about it all the time. I need Andrea to. He talks about it so much. So to see this off the ground, man, I'm so proud of you guys and so excited for you, man. As far as the vision is concerned, where do you see the program in the next few years to come? Where do you see it?
1: Yes, right now we actually converted our garage to be the classroom. You can see the image behind me.
0: Oh, that's a garage.
1: But what? So my home, yes,
0: it looks
1: yes,
0: good.
1: Set up
0: it
1: just good. Like a school room. Good. So my plan or plan is to, you know, grow the center to become a K through 12 institute. God's grace. Mm-hmm. So as we, you know, continue to build and strengthen what we've started here, by God's grace, we will be able to establish that in another few years.
0: Wow, nice. Wow. I'm excited. Ladies and gentlemen, Andrea Daly from the Andrea Daly Homework Center. Andrea, thank you so much for sharing this with us, man. Any parting words you want to share with the people who are listening, watching around the globe?
1: Just to say, you know, for me, this is ministry, it's mission. Mm-hmm. It's not so much about business, but it's
0: right.
1: My call, my duty to the Lord. And so, you know, I do it with that in mind, so that I'm serving individuals, helping to shape and pour into the lives of the kids who come to me. Mm-hmm. I take it personally that way, because I'm going to have to answer to God,
0: right,
1: you know, about how I worked with them to help them to become more like He wants them to be. So just pray for us as we continue in this mission. And, you know, of course, give us a call. Please send us, find us on Instagram. We're there. You can follow us there. And Andrea Daly Homework Center, it's there.
0: That's right. Please remember to go to Instagram and follow them on Instagram. Look for Andrea Daly Homework Center on Instagram. Follow them. Give them a like. Share this information with your friends in Florida. Let them know this. Your friends anywhere, because we do online studies too. So anywhere.
1: Yes, we're online.
0: All right. So share this information, man, and go to the website at adafterschool.com. Adafterschool.com, or go on Instagram and go to Andrea Daly Homework Center. Like the page, share the page, tell somebody to tell somebody to tell somebody that we got homework help for you. We got homework help for you, man. So don't be stranded out there. All right. We got help for you. Man, Andrea, this is awesome, man. Thank you again for coming through. And we will follow up. We're going to follow up with you. All right. In a few months time, we're going to follow up and see where you are and what's going on with you and the school, man. Thank you again. And God bless. All right.
1: Thanks. God bless you too. Take care.
0: Yeah, we'll be praying for you guys for sure. Thank you.
1: Thank you so much.
0: God bless. God bless. That's the wonderful Andrea Daly from the Andrea Daly Homework Center. And you want to check it out, man. Please support my friends. They are Christian people. They're going to give your children godly wisdom. I promise you, they're going to help your child, all right? You don't have to worry about it. Just leave it to Andrea, the team, and they're going to make it work for you and your family. And your child will not be the same. I promise you that. I know for sure that they're not going to be the same. Coming up next, we're going to have our Daily Bread Ministry with our Daily Bread. All right?
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4: Fatherless find compassion. Hosea 14, verse 3.
5: Welcome to today's encouragement from Our Daily Bread. The Father's Open Arms was written and read by Tom Felton.
4: Hosea chapter 14, verses 1 through 7 and verse 9. Return, Israel, to the Lord your God. Your sins have been your downfall. Take words with you and return to the Lord. Say to Him, forgive all our sins and receive us graciously, that we may offer the fruit of our lips. Assyria cannot save us. We will not mount war horses. We will never again say, our gods, to what our own hands have made. For in you the fatherless find compassion. I will heal their waywardness and love them freely, for my anger has turned away from them. I will be like the dew to Israel. He will blossom like a lily, like a cedar of Lebanon. He will send down his roots. His young shoots will grow. His splendor will be like an olive tree, his fragrance like a cedar of Lebanon. People will dwell again in his shade. They will flourish like the grain. They will blossom like the vine. Israel's fame will be like the wine of Lebanon. Who is wise? Let them realize these things. Who is discerning? Let them understand. The ways of the Lord are right. The righteous walk in them, but the rebellious stumble in them. The Father's Open Arms. Mary Slessor's compassionate heart led her to open her arms to those in need. The Scottish missionary, born in 1848, served among the people of Okoyong in a distant land. Superstition led people of that region to believe that when twins were born, one was good and one was the child of a demon. This often led to both twins dying, being abandoned to starvation or other dangers. Reflecting the loving heart of God, in time, Mary helped save hundreds of the at-risk children, adopting nine as her own. In his inspired words to the rebellious nation of Israel, the prophet Hosea offers a glimpse into God's caring heart for children. The prophet said of him, "In you, the fatherless find compassion." Hosea stated that God cared for his own and desired to love them freely, but they needed to turn from their defiance of him and embrace his ways. They are instructed to turn from pagan deities to the true God who cares for the most helpless, the orphans. And if they returned to God, they'd find forgiveness from the one who would receive them graciously. As we open our arms to those around us, including at-risk children, we reflect the love of God. Let's embrace his compassionate heart and extend his care to those in need as he helps us. Let's pray. Dear God, please fill our hearts with your compassion for the vulnerable and help us reflect your love by caring for those in need with open arms. In Jesus' name we pray. Amen.
5: As you go about your day, reflect on these questions. How has God's loving example led you to care for those in need? How does it encourage you to know that in Him, the fatherless find compassion?
2: 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It's the morning show. Gospel Joy. Radio.

0: That's right. God's timing is never, never late. And that song was dedicated to Andra Daly today. Man, I'm proud of you, girl. You go. We love that. We love what we heard, man. Regardless, brand new song by Kerrie Young. I want you to hear this one from the top, y'all. Watch this.
1: It's the morning show. It's the morning show. Gospel Joy. With DJ Leroy.

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2: All right, I got brand new music from German Edwards. Yes, ma'am. Yes, sir. German Edwards, Jukel Dyer, Nikita Morgan Williams, JPS. Watch this. It's called Not Forget.

followers, man. 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

It is a bittersweet day for me. Today is my brother's heavenly birthday, man. Today is Dr. Lingo's birthday. And usually a week like this, we'll be planning his party and what we're going to do and how we're going to do what. And he always have an all-white party, birthday celebration in a concert during this time of year, you know. And I miss my brother, man. I really, truly miss my brother. But today would have been his birthday. And we just want to say salute once again in heaven, my brother. Salute, man. Happy heavenly birthday, sir. And we salute you. We thank you again for your work here on earth. But we salute you, my brother. And God bless your family and his wife and children who is still, you know, going through losing such a wonderful person as in Delroy Lingo. Dr. Delroy Lingo is my friend. He's my brother. Not just a friend. He's a brother to me. And I the same to him. And I miss you, my brother. But God bless you. Thank you again. Thank you again for this opportunity. Thank you again for showing me the way. Thank you again for leading by being an example. God bless you, man. God bless you. Salute, sir. God bless.

0: One more, and then we're out of here, man. The Lord bless you and keep you, Lord. Make his face shine upon you and be gracious unto you. May the Lord turn his face towards you and give you peace. One love, family. On another note, I am free.
1: DJ! Run the kingdom song!
0: Kingdom song!
1: Hey, I am free! Jesus, break every chain off of me.

Salute to all our Minutes Connected partners. God bless you. One love, one love, one love. Thank you again for sharing us with your audiences around the world, man. God bless you. We want to thank our special guest, Andrea Daly. God bless you, Andrea, and your ministry. Thank you so very much for coming on this morning and sharing your heart with us. God bless you. Thank you again. And one love to you. Take care, family. One

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0: Yes, a good morning to you. Welcome to Morning Devotion. Hope 103.1 and 94.1. It's a joy to have you join us this morning. Indeed, as we look into the Word of God that is filled with everything that we need, life, sustenance, food for our souls. The Word, the Bible declares, it is spirit and it is life. And it's life-giving. It pours life into you as you listen and as you read and as you meditate upon it. So it is like a font of blessing. It's filled with so much words of blessings. Blessings untold, blessings beyond our capacity to understand. And as we get into the Word of God, it truly transform your life and your living. Amen. So we want to look to God this morning as we get into the Word of God.
1: Praise God. Pleasant good morning to you and welcome to Morning Devotions. It's indeed a blessing to be able to be in this brand new day, to be a part of what God is doing in the earth at this time. And so we're going to look to God in prayer. We see if let's just look to Him this morning. Father, we thank You for Your goodness. We thank You for Your great love. We appreciate You. We appreciate all that You have done and have been to us. We, Lord, thank You for every moment in life that You have given to us. We don't take for granted Your mercies, Your grace, Your faithfulness. We, O God, adore and bless You this morning. We lift up Your holy name. For, O God, in You we live, move, and have our being. And, Lord, we just thank You for this opportunity to let the nations know that Jesus is alive and well, and Jesus is coming again. And, Lord, that our hearts be ready to receive the Lord as He, O God, we wait upon Him. We comfort one another. This word, we say Maranatha, we say that the Lord is coming soon. We comfort one another, knowing that Your return is imminent, Lord. And we just thank You that, Lord, we have this opportunity to remind the nations, remind people, oh God, of Your return. And so, Lord, we commit this time to You today. We pray that, Lord, Your name be glorified in this. Your name be magnified. Your name be lifted up. You are God all by Yourself, and You are, there is none other besides You. And so, God, we thank You today for this time we're going to spend in Your Word. We ask the Holy Spirit's leadership and guidance as we, oh God, deliberate and meditate upon Your Word. Have Your way. Touch lives today. Convert souls today. Bring, oh God, Lord, illumination. Bring insight. Bring, oh God, clarity and understanding to someone today. We thank You and we commit this time into Your hands in Jesus' name. Amen.
0: Amen. So, you know, yesterday we were talking about responsibility with regards to how Jesus cooperatively were able to meet the needs of this mass crowd of people by including those who were there to help Him, and those who were there with what was required to meet the need. Mm-hmm. And as the people of God, we should never ever adopt the attitude that we can't do something, because if you're only looking at yourself, at your own personal capacity, sometimes you'll see many limits, many reasons why you can't, why you shouldn't. But when you begin to look corporately, in a corporate responsibility, then God gives you the grace, He gives you the capacity, He gives you the anointing to bring the people together and to organize. So Jesus spoke to the disciples and He says, organize the people in groups and put them sit down. Right? And we see that the need was met and there was extra. Mm-hmm. Extra. And today we want to talk a little bit about how do you use resources? Mm. How you use the resources?
1: Yeah, you know, just thinking how the little mm-hmm. that was provided.
0: Mm-hmm.
1: Oh God, just take that little
0: mm-hmm.
1: and multiply it to the extent that you had leftovers.
0: Yeah.
1: And sometimes, you know, we tend to despise the little
0: mm-hmm. Mm-hmm.
1: that we have.
0: Yeah.
1: And we don't see the potential
0: yeah.
1: in what we have in our hands.
0: Yeah. Yeah.
1: And then the songwriter says, you know, what is it you have in your hand?
0: Mm-hmm.
1: And the Lord says, I can use it if you're willing to give it up.
0: To lose it,
1: yes. Yeah. Yeah. So the little you have, it can, because He is more than enough. El Shaddai.
0: Mm-hmm. Yeah. Yeah. That's a powerful point there. Very mm-hmm. powerful point. Which is so in line with you know what is prepared for us to share on this whole issue of resources. Because a lot of times we're not looking at ourselves mm-hmm. or what is available.
1: Mm-hmm.
0: We're looking at what is not available. We focus so much on what is not available. You know, that we can't see what is right there in front of us
1: mm-hmm.
0: for us to use. So this text I'm using here, it says that there are six attitudes toward resources. Right? Normally, we as people, there are six attitudes we have towards resources, and it takes resources to meet needs.
1: Mm-hmm.
0: Right, and we must never forget that it takes resources to meet needs. Let's not gloss over that. And there are six attitudes we can adopt, right? So, in considering this, there's some things we need to consider, and one is that every person can help and do something to meet a need. When it confronts us, everyone could do something, no matter how small it is. This little boy had only two fish and five loaves. What is that amongst the people, the disciples asked? Mm-hmm. What is that among so many people?
1: Mm-hmm.
0: But as you say, humble beginnings.
1: Mm-hmm.
0: God can take the little. And we have seen God done that in our own personal lives, where He took the little we had, and as we were diligent, and as we applied ourselves, you know, diligently, He multiplied it.
1: Mm.
0: Look at where you came from.
1: Mm-hmm.
0: Look at how you started.
1: Mm.
0: And look at what you have achieved and accomplished today. Isn't God in the midst of it? Is God who are leading you and speaking you and teaching you and helping you? Right? The other thing about needs is that every person has something he can give. So we should not look at the whole, but see what part of the whole you can contribute so that the whole could be met by the cooperating.
1: Yeah.
0: A lot of times we look at the needs and we say, because we are unable to meet all of it, we figure we do nothing. But a lot of times God will want you alone to meet the whole need. There are others who will come alongside.
1: Mm-hmm.
0: And we have to grow out from that mentality, from that mindset and that attitude, that because I can't do it all, I am not yeah. getting involved.
1: Well, see, there must be a willingness. You must have a will and a desire to meet that need.
0: Yeah.
1: And I think it starts from there. What is the attitudes? You say there must be, when it comes to corporate need, there must be the right attitude and a will, which has to do with your will and your desire to see transformation, to see the needs met, to see the will of God being done.
0: Mm-hmm. I think Paul spoke extensively on that in the book of Corinthians, that out of their own need they give to mm-hmm. those who were in need, because mm-hmm. of the famine, because of the hardship that the believers were facing in Jerusalem,
1: mm-hmm.
0: you know, and in other parts. And we see that because of their giving out of their own need, God abounded towards them. And Paul says, God will give to them good measure, pressed down, shaken together, and running over. So will God pour into your bosom. And he says, out of that, God is able to supply seed to meet every need. Seed here is not talking about corn and peas and thing. God is able to deposit in you something, an idea, a concept, a vision, something creative, something attractive that will abound to you. So we must stop limiting ourselves and limiting God. If we have truly believed the God we serve is the God, hallelujah, of Jehovah Jireh, who is more than enough, the God who's able to do exceedingly abundantly above all we could ask or think or imagine, then we will take the limits off. We say we serve a very big God. So let your asking and let your response to God be in that context. I serve a big God, and I'm doing as he said, tell me to do, and I know he cannot fail.
1: Yeah.
0: God backs you up.
1: Yeah.
0: So everyone can contribute towards a need.
1: Mm-hmm.
0: And everyone can help to do something to meet a need when it confronts us. The problem in the kingdom of God is not a lack of resources. Stop limiting God and stop putting God, making God look as though he's poor. And you have to beg and do and think for him to do so. No. God, Jesus very simply said, bring the 2 fish and 5 loaves to me. And he broke it and he passed it back to the disciples. And they set it before the people and it keep flowing. The bread that was placed before them never diminished. The problem is not a lack of resources, nor a lack of ability or money or time. The problem is attitude. What's your attitude? Now, I heard one preacher say, your attitude determines your altitude. Your attitude determines the supernatural manifestation that you will experience. What is our attitude towards meeting needs? An attitude towards the resources that we have.
1: Mm-hmm.
0: Which someone may need. What is your attitude towards it? Are you going to hold and say, I just have for me and myself? Jesus gave a parable about that. He said someone came and knocked at a door and asked for some food. He said, I have a visitor, a cousin, a traveler, come from afar, and he's thinking, and I want to set some food before me. What do you have? And initially the person said, I don't have, but then they changed it and they said,
1: He was so late to attend to that, but then he considered what he think, and he was a good friend.
0: Yeah.
1: So he gave him what he had.
0: Attitude.
1: You understand?
0: What is your attitude? And so many times our attitude is like that man. Initially we said, I don't have, even though you have.
1: Mm-hmm.
0: I'm not able.
1: Yeah, he just was not in the mood for that at that time. But then he consider.
0: Mm-hmm.
1: Consider having
0: think
1: consider
0: about it
1: and think about
0: he
1: it.
0: He pondered on it.
1: Mm-hmm.
0: He reflected on it.
1: Mm-hmm.
0: And came to the conclusion that I must respond to this cry for help.
1: Yeah.
0: So the first attitude we have to look at is there is an attitude of questioning one's ability to give.
1: Mm-hmm.
0: Question, and we see that was the disciples' response also. Jesus told the disciples, do what? Give the people something to eat. And they question it. With what? How are we going to do it?
1: Yeah, you know, it seemed like a question that was not fair, because what do we have to eat? They asked him to give to eat. We didn't bring food, but something was available.
0: Yeah.
1: And they would have to find it. What is available right there. And sometimes we need to see what is available. What we have now is not what we could go and you know, get, but what is available, what is in our hands?
0: Yeah. But
1: what is available to us right now and right then?
0: Well, you see, the wilderness experience taught us, or it should have taught us something as a people of God. When Jesus, when they asked God for food, God sent manna from heaven, but he told them, take only what you need for the day.
1: Yes.
0: But the people's attitude was wrong. The Bible says they began to take and hold. And some of them start to eat that thing so much, so greedy, that they start to vomit, and it came out through all their nose.
1: In the quail.
0: Right? In the quail.
1: They were fed up with the manna, and they were asking for meat.
0: For meat. But with the manna, God said, because they kept it, began to rotten and stink overnight. Faith. Believe the word. God says to take what enough for what you need. Do it. That is what you need. So attitude. What is your attitude towards what you have? Our first response is always, what I have is just enough for me and my family. No matter how much you have, we see that with the wealthy. The more billions they get is the more they want. The more millions they get is the more millions they want. And their giving, their generosity is negligent, negligible. They give back and giving back.
1: Begrudging. Oh boy.
0: Stop questioning your ability to give. Stop questioning God's ability to supply your needs so that you could give. We must have a change in attitude. God hates holding, storing up beyond what is needed. The manna turned to worms because they start to they didn't believe that God was going to send tomorrow what they needed. They were only seeing about thinking about themselves today. They didn't have faith to believe God to provide manna for tomorrow. And the same principle applied when they asked for meat. They did not have faith to believe that God was going to send it again tomorrow. So they gouged themselves till they died. And we see gluttony is a sin. Because gluttony, the Bible compares it to idolatry. And we see there are a lot of people who are just gouging themselves to death. Greed. And I'm not talking about just food. They're pursuing things, risking their lives, neglecting their welfare of their own selves and their family and their own health. Because they don't think that the God they serve is able to meet their needs. So we have some serious introspection to do. What is your attitude towards what you have?
1: You know, as it said that, I thought about things that God would have given to me personally that I have not used, and give it back to him, that he can multiply it and use it for the advancement of the kingdom. Yeah. Like that book that I wrote about 12 years ago. I wrote it and it's just there. But it can be used, and the Holy Spirit put in my heart to do this Bible study. And then I was trying to figure out what can I use for this? What am I using for this study? And you say, you have the resource right in your hand.
0: Yeah.
1: I give it to you so many years ago.
0: Yeah. Amen.
1: You don't despise what God gives to you.
0: Yeah.
1: Because of how others may look at it, or how others might think.
0: Yeah. That is one of the challenges we seek to value what we have based on people's opinion.
1: Mm-hmm.
0: And we develop that attitude throughout life that we need the endorsement of people more than the endorsement of God, more than the approval of God. So instead of we looking first for God's approval, we begin to scan the crowd of those who are negative and opposing us constantly with spiritual opposition. We scan the crowd to try to get their counsel and their endorsement. And many of us miss it because God spoke to us, He instructed us, and we fail because our attitude towards God and what we have is filled with fear and doubt instead of faith and belief that God can do it. He can do it. He said it. He will release it supernaturally from avenues, from places you cannot even imagine or think. Just as the word says, exceedingly abundantly above all that we could
1: ask
0: or think or imagine. So let's change our attitude towards needs today, towards giving, our attitude towards resources, and see what God will do.
1: Mm-hmm.
0: You see, I will be no man's debtor. He that giveth to the poor does what?
1: Lend to the Lord.
0: Lend to God.
1: Mm-hmm.
0: Think about that deep and hard. Think about that. God compares himself to the poor. He compares himself to the poor. So God bless you this morning. Have a great day. And stay focused. Stay trusting God.
1: Amen. Join us tomorrow, God's willing, and another edition of Morning Devotions. Blessings.

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3: In number 280, we believe. Jeremiah chapters 14 to 15 shows a nation under judgment. Severe drought exposes their sin, and though they cry out, their repentance is shallow. Yet, God promises to strengthen Jeremiah if he remains faithful, making him a steadfast witness even in a collapsing world. Colossians chapter 3 to chapter 4 verse 1 calls believers to set their minds on things above, put off the old self, and put on compassion, humanity, and love. Every relationship, family, work, and community life is to be marked by Christ's peace and his truth dwelling richly within. Proverbs chapter 24, verse 15 to 22 warns against envying the wicked or joining in rebellion, reminding us to walk in the fear of the Lord and rest in his justice. These passages move us from shallow cries to true transformation, from rebellion to faithful obedience, from old ways to new life in Christ. Today, ask the Holy Spirit to clothe you with Christ's character, steady you in faithfulness, and keep your heart set firmly on things above. Our scripture readings for today, Jeremiah chapters 14 to 15, Colossians chapter 3 to chapter 4 verse 1, and Proverbs chapter 24 verse 15 to 22. This is Bishop Bonaparte.

What's going on, Grenada? It's your boy, gospel recording artist Samuel Medas, all the way from Guyana, sending you love and telling you Jesus loves you. And keep it locked to Hope 103.1 FM.

want y'all to encourage her. So I've got to praise him. There's so many things that the Lord has done. So I've got to praise him. I wish somebody would give him praise and give him thanks. It's a good thing to give thanks unto the Lord, for it is the will of God. Come on, I can't hear you. It's the will of God in Christ Jesus concerning you. Play, son. Play, son.

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I want to go in the studio.

I feel Pastor Willie James Campbell.

0: This is John Jenkins for Teaching Missions International. Welcome to our broadcast of Dave's Devotion for today. In today's devotion, be a good neighbor. Dave encourages us to love our neighbors just as we love God. And now, Dave's devotion. When we read the Gospels, we quickly discover how religious leaders were always laying various traps for Jesus, hoping to get him to incriminate himself so that they could get rid of him. Why? Because he was a threat to their system. They had a religious legal system in place that worked for their benefit, and he was undermining their authority and shaking up their system. Today's passage begins with a religious expert introducing just such a test. Let's listen to that conversation. One day, an expert in religious law stood up to test Jesus by asking him this question. "Teacher, what should I do to inherit eternal life?" Jesus replied, "What does the law of Moses say? How do you read it?" The man answered, "You must love the Lord your God with all your heart, all your soul, all your strength, and all your mind, and love your neighbor as yourself." "Right," Jesus told him, "do this and you will live." Luke 10:25-28. His answer sounds simple, right? But in the following verses, this expert in religious law followed Jesus' statement with a second question. "But who is my neighbor?" Luke then tells us that the expert was only trying to justify himself. In verses 30-37, Jesus launches into the familiar story we usually call the Good Samaritan, about a man who was ambushed along a road, robbed, stripped, and left to die. He was bypassed by two religious leaders and was helped by a Samaritan man, someone the Jews of Jesus' day considered unclean, both religiously and ethnically. Many years ago, I was teaching a senior high Sunday school class, and the class read this passage together. After reading, we discussed it, and most of the kids were talking about who their neighbor might be. Suddenly, though, the light came on for one of the kids. She said, "Hey, this passage isn't about who our neighbors are. It's really about how to be a good neighbor." And that was the rub for the expert in the law, loving others as you love yourself. This world can be a bad neighborhood, but you and I are called to be good neighbors. We can demonstrate God's relentless, redeeming love to those we think deserve it and to those we don't think deserve it. And that's how Jesus loves you and me. That's how we can be good neighbors. And that is very good news. Thanks for listening. For full transcripts and replays of all devotions, visit teachmi.com/Dave. And please join us again on Wednesday.
1: A healthy mind, follow these steps and you'll be fine. Drink lots of water, keep the body cool and clean.
2: Eating tasty food is an amazing experience, so much so that it can become addictive. Some people may battle constant cravings or wind up overeating. Coined binge eating disorder, it includes recurrent episodes of eating large quantities of food, often quickly and to the point of discomfort. This is Nutrition Hints by the Grenada Food and Nutrition Council. Binge eaters struggle with not having control over what and how much they eat. It is therefore important to note that when eating, moderation is key. While some people may not be clinically suffering from binge eating disorder, many are guilty of having an extra plate or two during festive seasons like Carnival, Christmas, New Year, or on special occasions like birthdays. Either way, there are many risks associated with overeating. You may not only have to deal with having your clothes tailored to accommodate the extra pounds, but it can also lead to high blood pressure, high cholesterol, heart disease, type 2 diabetes, fatigue, joint pain, and gallbladder disease. While the health risks are almost almost identical to those of obesity, most obese people do not have binge eating disorder. The next time you are tempted to munch on junk or grab a plate shortly after eating a full meal, remember that this behavior can increase your risk of developing binge eating disorder. To minimize binge eating episodes, try these tips. Eat only when you are physically hungry. Listen to the body's signals and stop eating when you feel satisfied. You don't need to eat until you feel stuffed. Strict diets are not the answer. If you are a binge eater, trying to follow a strict diet, especially those that limit or completely eliminate foods, may increase your cravings. Try eating slowly. This way, you will get to savor your food. Watch your portion size. This will guide how much you eat and what your plate consists of. Be sure to have larger portions of vegetables than meat or starch. Don't use food to cope with depression or stress. Studies show that most people binge eat while dealing with emotional distress. Try finding other avenues to release your frustration. Watch a movie, read a book, or go out with family and friends. Get more physically active. While overeating is a problem, you may be more at risk if you don't exercise regularly. Remember that food is fuel for the body, but it should also be enjoyed. So don't feel bad if you love eating. Just know your limits and don't stuff yourself. Know when your body has had enough. Strive for balance and moderation. Until next time, the Grenada Food and Nutrition Council reminds you to eat, look, and feel well. I am Lichelle Murray.

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0: In the news today, the Royal Grenada Police Force is continuing search operations for a 45-year-old man who went missing while diving at Woburn Bay, St. George. Police say Mark Phillip, also known as Sammy, a boat mechanic from Woburn, entered the water on Monday to conduct a search but failed to resurface. The Grenada Coast Guard and the RGPF Juron unit have conducted searches, while interviews have also been carried out. Regional partners have also been alerted and are assisting with the search. The police is appealing to fishermen, boat operators and residents along the southern coastline to report any sightings or information that could help locate Phillip. Regionally, Haiti has indefinitely postponed elections that were scheduled for later this year as the country continues to grapple with widespread gang violence and political instability. The first round of presidential and legislative elections was scheduled for December 13th, with a second round set for February next year. The Provisional Electoral Council says the electoral timetable will be updated but has not announced a new date. Voter registration is continuing. Haiti has not held elections since 2016, while gang violence has displaced nearly 1.5 million people. The UN says at least 5,700 people have been killed or wounded in gang-related violence this year, with more than 1,000 women and girls reportedly raped. The Dominican Republic says it is investigating reports that at least 20 of its citizens were tricked into joining the Russian armed forces. The allegations come amid reports that Russia has recruited foreign nationals from countries across Africa, Asia, and Latin America, in some cases through fake job advertisements. His family says his passport was taken. One Dominican man, 52-year-old Jesus Campusano, says he was offered a job as a welder in Russia. His family says his passport was taken. He was given a military uniform and later told he would be sent to fight in the war against Ukraine. Dominican President Luis Abinader said last month authorities had identified 20 Dominicans allegedly deceived into enlisting in the Russian military. Internationally, a U.S. death row inmate who survived a failed execution attempt in Tennessee last week is now conscious and speaking, according to her lawyers. 50-year-old Krista Pike remains in hospital receiving critical medical care after surviving two lethal injection attempts. Pike was sentenced to death for a 1995 murder of a 19-year-old Colleen Slemmer. Her lawyers describe her recovery as medically unprecedented, saying she is the only known person in the U.S. to survive a completed execution attempt involved the injection of a lethal drug. And finally, U.S. Secretary of State Marco Rubio is urging Russia to provide more information about the death of a 28-year-old laboratory worker in Siberia. Russian officials say the cause of death is still under investigation, while people who came into contact with the woman have tested negative for pneumonic plague. Russia reports say nearly 200 people in the region were placed under observation following her death. The woman, identified in Russian media, reportedly became ill days before she died. Unconfirmed reports suggest she may have fallen ill after breaking a test tube containing the pathogen or following a field trip to an area where plague occurs naturally among wild rodents. And that's it for news today. I am Eugenia Peters.
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0: 280, we believe. Jeremiah chapters 14 to 15 shows a nation under judgment. Severe drought exposes their sin, and though they cry out, their repentance is shallow. Yet, God promises to strengthen Jeremiah if he remains faithful, making him a steadfast witness even in a collapsing world. Colossians chapter 3 to chapter 4 verse 1 calls believers to set their minds on things above, put off the old self, and put on compassion, humanity, and love. Every relationship, family, work, and community life is to be marked by Christ's peace and his truth dwelling richly within. Proverbs chapter 24, verse 15 to 22 warns against envying the wicked or joining in rebellion, reminding us to walk in the fear of the Lord and rest in his justice. These passages move us from shallow cries to true transformation, from rebellion to faithful obedience, from old ways to new life in Christ. Today, ask the Holy Spirit to clothe you with Christ's character, steady you in faithfulness, and keep your heart set firmly on things above. Our scripture readings for today, Jeremiah chapters 14 to 15, Colossians chapter 3 to chapter 4 verse 1, and Proverbs chapter 24 verse 15 to 22. This is Bishop Bonaparte. Pray.
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0: There's an old saying, you hang around the barbershop long enough, sooner or later you're gonna get a haircut. To get something you never had, you have to do something you never did. You never did.
1: If you are not in the room where changes are occurring, you are in the...

0: We're going to go to the book of Genesis, chapter number 8, verse 15 through 22. And I'm going to ask you to stand for the reading of the word. Hallelujah. I'm going to be reading on the NIV version of the scriptures. When you have it, say amen. Amen. Then God said to Noah, come out of the ark, you and your wife, your sons, their wives. Bring out every kind of living creature that is with you, the birds, the animals, and all the creatures that move along the ground, so they can multiply on the earth and be fruitful and increase in number on it. So Noah came out together with his sons and his wife and his sons' wives. All the animals and all the creatures that move along the ground and all the birds, everything that moves on land came out of the ark, one kind after another. Then Noah built an altar to the Lord, and taking some of all the clean animals and clean birds, he sacrificed burnt offerings on it. That's what I want you to check out. The Lord smelled the pleasing aroma. The Lord smelled the pleasing aroma and said in his heart, never again will I curse the ground because of humans, even though every inclination of the human heart is evil from childhood. And never again will I destroy all living creatures as I have done. As long as the earth endures, seed time and harvest, cold and heat, summer and winter, day and night will never cease. Can the church say amen?
1: Amen.
0: Take me back to that God smell. The Lord smelled. This is what's got me going this morning. The Lord smelled the pleasing aroma and said in his heart, never again will I curse the ground. That's good. I want to talk about when God smells honor. When God smells honor. There's some things that I have in my heart to share with you this morning. I'm so excited. I feel like a little boy on Christmas Eve. Something is about to happen in this place today. There's something that happens in your life, in your heart, between you and God when God smells honor. Anybody want to honor God this morning? Anybody ready to honor God in such a way that you break a curse over your life? When anybody want to honor God in such a way that he closes a door on your history and says, never again? Anybody want to honor God in such a way that he closes out the past and opens up a bright new future and gets you ready for what God is about to do in your life? Shout amen. Father, I pray that these lips of clay would be endowed and anointed by your grace and power in such a supernatural way that we're able to be infused with life and give that which you have placed down inside of us without restriction. Bind every devil and every evil spirit that would get in the way of what you would have done today. I thank you in advance for what you're about to do. Move in the midst of your people. In the name of Jesus, we pray. Somebody who loves him, shout amen.
1: Amen.
0: You may be seated in the presence of God. Yeah, let's go to work. I have been really, really busy this week. I've been in various retreats and been preaching everywhere. I've been preaching so much, I don't even know what day it is or what time it is. And one of the interesting things that one of the sessions that I was in this week, we were talking in a team of pastors that get away into a retreat every year, and they were talking about how important it is that you rehearse the simplistic stories of the Bible, because we can no longer assume today that the congregation knows the word. It used to be that a text like this is so elementary that I wouldn't even rehearse the text. But let me explain to you that one day God told Noah it was going to rain and told Noah to build an ark. Now, you must understand that it had never rained before. So Noah didn't exactly know what rain was. So he's building for something that he doesn't even understand. And yet he builds an ark that looks ridiculous to his neighbors and friends, but he builds an ark. And as God has said, he says, I'm going to take the righteous, his family, and put them inside of the ark, because man is so wicked that the wickedness has become so destructive and so overwhelming that I'm going to start this whole process over again. And I want you and your three sons, Ham, Shem, and Japheth, to get in the ark with your wives, and together the eight souls sealed in with all of the animals that they could gather, representatives of all of the animals, two by two. And the Lord shut the door on the ark, and it began to rain. Drip, drop, little by little, the rain became so pervasive that the ark began to lift. And as the ark began to lift and take its buoyancy, it began to set sail for 40 days and 40 nights as the earth itself was submerged beneath water. And finally, as the waters receded, Noah comes to a resting place on the top of a mountain. Isn't it funny how God will move you where he wants you to be? Noah comes to a resting place on the top of the mountain, and our text begins at this stage of the story when the door of the ark is opened and God begins to speak to him. And I want to talk a little bit about the whole, what really God wants us to understand about this amazing experience that happened during the antediluvian age, and what it means. Not only there's so much that it means that I could talk all day about it. On one hand, I believe God wants us to understand that he provides a safe place for his children. That no matter what's going on around you, that if you belong to him, that he will always put you into a place of security and take you through things that you couldn't get through by yourself. On one hand, I want you to understand that God opens doors and God closes doors. And when God closes a door, no man can open them. I think he wants us to understand that when a door is open, we have to seize every

faith to the saving of his house, and that ministry begins at home, not at church. I think he wants you to understand that he's more concerned about you winning your family than he is you winning your friends and being impressive to other people and walking around with ectus on your cars and crosses around your neck and Bibles in your hand, and you are not who you say you are inside your own house. I think he wants us to understand that if the love of Christ is going to show, it should show up first in the way you live outside of Sunday morning. I think he wants you to understand that he has a way of designing a safe place so secure that no matter how turbulent things are outside, you can have peace inside. And I think that's a real problem today, finding peace on the inside. Especially at a time in the world when the whole world is going crazy and every time you turn on the news, you see something that makes you want to throw up. God says, I want to insulate you. The Bible says the ark was pitched within and without in such a way that Noah and his family were secure. I think he wants you to understand that they were secure and they were safe. And I think that the ark is figurative of the church. But I also think he wants you to understand that even though it was secure and safe, it was kind of smelly in there. Imagine being locked up in an ark for 40 days and 40 nights with all kind of animals and no bathrooms and no restrooms and only one window. I think he wants us to admit the fact that you can be a Christian and be a believer and be surrounded by other believers and it can still be smelly in there. I think he doesn't want us to have any false illusions that his arcs are air conditioned, that they are climate control, that if you're a believer, everything's going to be comfortable all the time. I think he wants you to understand that in the course of dealing with other people, that they bring their own drama into the atmosphere and that each living thing contributes to the odor, including you. So that you don't become judgmental and start talking about the person next to you and what they did and how awful they are. I think he wants you to understand that all of us bring a certain stench with us, with our saved self, with our hand clapping self, with our foot stomping self, with our Jesus loving Bible toting scripture quoting hymn singing self. We all bring a certain stench that you have to learn to live with. I think he wants you to understand that the stench on the inside is better than the storm on the outside. So before you give up on the church and say, I don't want to be in the stench, just remember that it's either the stench or the storm. How many people would rather have the stench than to have the storm? I know the church has a lot of problems and a lot of issues and a lot of stuff going on, but that stench ain't so bad when you think about the storm going on the outside. Are you hearing what I'm saying to you today? But there's something deeper that I want you to see this morning about the ark, because there are certain things about God that never ever change. He is what he is. His methods may change, but he is who he is. You must understand that we are to perceive God before scriptures just by his doings and his actions and his deeds amongst the people. And when I look at the ark, I begin to understand that God works with cocoons. Yeah. That he will put you into a place of protection to develop you. That how you go in is not always how you come out. That this incubation that he does with Noah not only brings us some historical context of how God dealt with the flood and how God recreated a new environment for man to dwell in, but I think it hints to how God handles us as well. That he'll put you in a cocoon sometime, in a holding place sometime, make you wait sometime, make you endure some things sometime. The
that God has a way of holding you up while you develop and won't open the door until everything is ready for you to step. From a smaller place into a much larger place. No wonder he says, despise not the day of small beginning. That God incubates greatness in small places, in tight places, in isolated places. That God will hold you back until everything's ready, and then he'll open up a door for you. People are amazed to find out that I spent the first 10 years of my life pastoring less than 100 people. In the backside of a mountain, in a city with one red light. And they said, "You TVJ, yeah, but let me tell you something. God starts you out small. Puts you in a cocoon where he can work on you and work on your attitude and work on your leadership and work on your character and work on your disposition and work on your integrity and work on your relentlessness. And some of you are trying to get out of the womb, but I want to warn you that it's dangerous to get out of the... There are women who have tubal pregnancies, and if the baby doesn't stay in the womb or the baby begins to gestate outside of the womb, generally the baby doesn't make it, because when God cocoons you, it's for your own protection. I want to

God, because when I looked at the ark and I started thinking about the ark floating in all of that water and all that would live being in the ark, I began to see a pattern. I began to see a pattern. I began to see that the same God who gave the direction for Noah to build the ark is the same God that gave the insect the cocoon. That nature itself, that Noah is doing what God told him to do, but he's also imitating what nature is teaching us about gestation. That God puts the insect in the cocoon so that it can discover itself. So that when it comes out, it will be greater than it was when it went in. So that it can be protected in its early stages of development, that God will cocoon greatness sometime, that you might not get the reward immediately. You might not get your wings immediately. You might not take flight immediately. You might not get married immediately. You might not find happiness immediately. That sometimes God has to put you in a cocoon so you can find out who you really are. And you have to have enough faith to stay where he put you until he opens up the door to take you into the next dimension without clawing your way out to your own destruction. Am I talking good this morning? And it occurred to me that the womb, that the ark and the cocoon are not new ideas. That what God had Noah to build with the ark had been done when God built the woman. That the woman was the first ark. That God, when he formed the woman, y'all don't hear what I'm saying to you. When he put Adam into a sleep, and then he built the woman out of Adam, that he built her with a womb so that the womb would hold life. And suddenly I saw a connection between this and this and this. I want to hear some women talk to me right now. That when God made the woman out of the man, and the man woke up and saw the woman, he didn't start talking about her hair and her makeup and her fingernails or anything like that. The thing that got him was she was a man with a womb. So he called a woman. Oh, y'all don't hear what I'm saying to you. You have to understand that when God is showing you his methods, this is a pattern that continues to occur all through the Bible, that when God gets ready to gestate anything, he puts it in a controlled environment to incubate it for what he's going to do next. That life is in the womb, that life is in the cocoon, that life is in the ark, that God creates this to protect you. So what could feel like a prison could be a promise. Uh-oh. Somebody's gonna catch me here in a minute. What could feel like a prison, what could be restrictive, what could be uncomfortable, what could be tight, what could feel like it's like not easy for me to be in here, it could be God producing a promise in your life, and when the door opens, you shall come forth. Who am I talking to this morning? I don't know about you, but I've had to stay in some tight places. I've had to stay in some places that were kind of stinky. I've had to stay in some places that were kind of sticky. I've had to stay in some places that were kind of tight. And I wondered, how long, Lord? How long will I be like this? How long before I get my breakthrough? How long before the job comes? How long before I get the money? How long before I get to preach? How long before I get? But God knew how long to keep me.

to protect that which he had committed into my hands. Are you following what I'm saying to you? Tell somebody and say, hang in there. See, you don't want to abort your promise because of your impatience. Oh, you missed that. That's too good to ignore. You don't want to abort your promise because of your impatience. You want to go through the whole process. If it's 40 days or 9 months, Lord, don't let me give birth to something that hadn't fully developed in my life yet. Thank you for holding me back. Thank you for the doors you didn't open. Thank you for the things you didn't release. I can't get off of it. See, every one of these feels stuck. If you're in this ark, you feel stuck. If you're in this cocoon, you feel stuck. If you are in this womb, you feel stuck. You cannot live out of your feelings. Because God doesn't put you in an ark to make you comfortable and appease your emotions. He puts you in a place to protect you until the storm is over, until the test is over, until the trial is over. And in the fullness of time, they that wait upon the Lord shall renew their strength. They shall mount up on wings. Just look at somebody and say, just wait till I come out of this. Just wait till I come out of this. Just wait till I come out of this. Just wait till I'm obscure right now, but just wait till I come out of this. I'm broke right now, but just wait till I come out of this. I'm lonely right now, but just wait till I come out of this. Nobody knows me right now, but just wait. Yeah, just wait. Just wait. Just wait. Just wait. Just wait. Just wait. Just wait. Just wait. Just wait. Just wait. Just wait. I got out of my bed this morning to tell somebody, just wait. I put on my clothes this morning to tell somebody, just wait. I got dressed and came down the road to tell somebody, just wait. When the storm is over and the door opens up, God is going to do a new thing in your life. Can I get 30 seconds of praise?

0: there. Let me go on a little further. I want to go on a little further. There are all kinds of arcs that God has used. The woman was the first one. She wasn't the only one. The ark that Noah built was the next one, but he wasn't the only one. Egypt was a womb where God incubated the nation of Israel. They went in as a family and they came out as a nation. God incubated them for 400 years in slavery. And the Bible said the more they afflicted them, the more they grew. I want to talk to somebody that's incubated in a place of affliction, that the more you're afflicted, the more. In fact, the very Ark of the Covenant itself is a cocoon. The Ark of the Covenant in the temple is a cocoon to house the life-giving power of God's word and God's truth and God's relevance. And one day God himself decided to come in a cocoon. So he wrapped himself up in flesh. Y'all don't hear what I'm saying. He poured out of himself his glory and honor and stepped over into a Virgin Mary and said, I need to build me an ark so that I can come from eternity down into time. And he said, let me use your body for some construction. And we beheld the wonder of his glory, the only begotten of the Father, full of grace and truth. I'm on a roll with this womb thing. It's working on something with this womb thing. I wonder if there's been a time in your life that God shut you up and shut you down so he could bring you out stronger than you ever been in your life. If you understand that, shout amen at me. The other thing that fascinated me about the text is that God talks to Noah and his family while they're yet in the ark. He doesn't wait till they get out to talk to them. But the text says while they were yet in the ark, God began to talk to them. And it made me thankful, because sometimes the only time I could stand being in the ark is that God. Have you ever had God talk to you in a tight place? Yeah. God talks to them in the ark and tells them to come out of the ark. And for some reason, it made me go to Jeremiah chapter 1, where Jeremiah and God have an encounter. And God said, before I formed thee in the belly, I knew thee. I ordained thee and I sanctified. See, everybody loves you when you come out, but we have a God who's doing all kind of things in your life while you're still shut in. And the Lord announced to him, it's time to come out. I made everything ready for you to come out. You've been in there long enough, now I'm gonna bring you out. The door is open, you can come out. I don't know who I'm talking to this morning, but you've been shut in long enough. God is saying it's time. It's time to come out. Look at somebody, say it's time to come out. When God opens the door, don't stand there afraid to go through the door. When God opens up a door for you, don't be afraid to come into the next area. Can I go deeper? You see, we like to shout about coming out. We like to dance about coming out. We like to sing about coming out. But coming out is traumatic. Coming out of your cocoon, coming out of a womb, coming out of an ark can be a scary thing. It can be hard. It's like there's not an inmate in jail that doesn't want to come out of prison until they don't open that door and he realizes out is scary. New can be frightening. New can be intimidating. See, God never brings you out of a cocoon into something smaller. He doesn't bring babies out of wombs and put them in mason jars. If God opens up the womb, he's going to bring you into something that's so much bigger than where you were before, that coming out can be a scary thing. Who am I talking to? We like to think about it. We like to shout about it. We like to talk about it. But when the door is open and you realize, I've been in my little world so long that coming out into a larger place means I may not know the language. I may not know who to trust. I may not know how to act. I may not know who to talk to. Coming out of a womb for a baby is traumatic. I learned so much being in the labor room with my wife. She was having the baby. I was having the class. First of all, I found out that babies don't look like the pictures on TV. They come out, they're kind of messy, and they're kind of bruised up, and they kind of smelly, and all of that. It's not like TV. I wanted her to have the Gerber baby. You know, the nice fat jaw baby that they turn into about 5 weeks later. But when they first come out, they're the reason that they wake up screaming, because birth is traumatic. All the bones have to move. Everything has to shift. Birth is disruptive. Come on, talk to me, somebody. Birth means all systems have to shift in order to accommodate what God is about to do in your life. And those contractions are for a reason, because everything around you has to shift to get ready for the growth that has happened to you while you've been shut up in the womb. Come out, come out, wherever you are. Come out, come out, wherever you are. Can I go deeper with this? It occurred to me that Noah and his sons were saved, and their wives were all saved. But it must have been really traumatic. Just think about it for a minute. To be in the ark and hear the clawing outside and the screaming and the drowning. And to be the only one left. Imagine if everything outside of this church exploded, was nuked, or flooded, or destroyed, and we survived. Just us. And on one hand, you're happy because you made it. But you're stepping out into something you have never experienced before. That, like the bruised body of the baby, sometimes deliverance is traumatic. Sometimes better is traumatic. Sometimes bigger is traumatic. It's scary. You can see it with college graduates, and you got your degree and you're standing there thinking, now what? I'm out here now. What do I do outside of this controlled environment, outside of this prison, outside of this womb, outside of this cocoon, outside of this ark? And still God called him out. Noah has a grandson through Cush named Nimrod. Nimrod builds a great kingdom. One of the kingdoms that he controlled would become Nineveh. that great city, Nineveh. It's founded by Nimrod. And where Nimrod, what Nimrod does is he builds a tower called the Tower of Babel. Later, where that tower was built would be called Babylon. Are you hearing what I'm saying? Now, Josephus, the historian, says, check this out, that Nimrod didn't just build the tower out of defiance to God. He built it in part out of fear of the flood. In case this ever happens again. Oh, y'all not with me this morning. In case this ever happens again, I'm gonna build something high enough to escape the flood, because Nimrod is still angry and traumatized by what his father went through, because Nimrod wasn't alive in the flood. But trauma passes from generation. Oh, come on. Trauma passes from generation. See, some of the nervousness you got, you inherited it. Recent psychological reports have been done on survivors of the Holocaust. Several generations later, their DNA has been altered by what their great-grandparents went through. Now, Nimrod is fighting his father's experience. And he is trying to build up a defiance against something he himself did not even. Can I go deeper with this? I want you to understand this. The thing about Nimrod is that Nimrod built out of fear. Noah built out of faith. Are you building out of fear? Or are you building out of faith? The Bible said Noah, being warned of God of things not yet seen, built an ark to the saving of his house. He did it by faith. He did it by what? He did it by what? Yeah, by faith, Noah, being warned of God of things not yet seen, built an ark to the saving of his house. To all of you who are building by faith, whatever you build by faith will affect your children and your children's children. This thing is bigger than you. Faith is contagious. Faith is continual. Faith passes down. I know they may not look like it right now, but sooner or later, if you build it by faith, they will have an awakening. Noah built by faith, and Nimrod built in fear and anger and negativity. That's why you got to watch your attitude while you're building. It's not just what you built, but why you built it. It's not that you're quiet, it's why you're quiet. See, some of you are so afraid to be loved, to be known, to be discovered, to be real, to be honest, that you have built a quiet wall of defense around you to protect yourself. And now God is calling you to do things that are out of your comfort zone, because you built towers. But Noah, when he comes out, he does not build a tower, even though he has gone through the trauma. Noah does not build. If anybody had a right to build a tower, it ought to be Noah. After all, Noah already knows how to build. Number two, Noah is the one who's gone through the trauma. And yet the one who experienced it doesn't build a tower. He built an altar. What do you do when you come through something that was traumatic and scary? Either you build a tower to protect yourself or you build an altar to submit yourself. Which one are you going to build when the storm is over? Everybody built something. Everybody in the story built something. But Noah built an altar. Nimrod built a tower. What are you working on? Can I get into this? Good God Almighty. Nimrod built a tower because he didn't trust God to protect him. I'll protect myself. I'll build something so if it ever storms again, we'll go up this tower and we'll be safe. I'll build a tower to heaven. Because when you have been through trauma, you always build something. You know, I love this church when it gets quiet. Everybody else loves church when it shouts. I love our church when we get quiet. Because when we get quiet, it means you're saying, what did I build? I don't know, but I bet your spouse does. Because they're having to live in or with or through what you built. Oh, y'all look like you just swallowed a canary. Sometimes you build things you don't even know you built. Sometimes you snap back, you don't even know why you snap back. Sometimes you're enraged, you don't even know why you're mad. You didn't even realize that you were building this tower that God would have to tear down. And that the ashes and the destruction of that tower would produce a Babylon that would affect all of history. Because you couldn't handle the trauma of what you went through. That's why this text is so powerful, because Noah opens the door after coming through the trauma into a world that he has never seen, recognizing the fact that the ark is a type of being born again. He comes out of the womb like a baby, birthed into a new experience and a new world. And before he builds a house, a market, a grocery store, anything at all, the first thing he builds is an altar. The problem with us is that we build the altar last, when you ought to build the altar first. Oh, help me, Holy Ghost. We build our altar after we have done everything else we can do. And when nothing else works, then we say, well, I guess I'll just pray. There's nothing left to do but pray. You don't pray last, you pray first. Noah, imagine this with me. Hey, Daddy, we don't have no house. I ain't worried about no house, baby. I'm building this altar. But Daddy, we got kids and we got family. We got stuff. We ain't got nothing to do. There are no roads. There are no highways. There's nothing. Everything's in chaos. Nothing till I build this altar. Seek ye first. Oh, I wish I had some kingdom seekers. The Bible says, seek ye first the kingdom of heaven in all its righteousness, and everything else shall be added unto you. See, you trying to get yours and give God what's left. But if you give God first, everything else. You vibing with me? You vibing with me? You feeling this? So the first Think no wonder Noah makes it to the hall of faith in Hebrews 11. Noah not only built an ark, he gets out the ark and he builds an altar. Where is your altar? Where is your altar? Where is the place that only God? Hallelujah. If I ask you where your car is, you know where your car is. If I ask you where your suit is, you know where your suit is. If I ask you where your brooch is, you know where your brooch. Where is your altar? No wonder you act out like you do. You got a wall without an altar. And he offers up a sacrifice out of the animals that are on the ark. You understand? That's all he got left. That is really a sacrifice because that's all he's got. When was the last time you gave God your all? No, and I'm not just talking about money. No, no, no, no, no, no, no, no, no. I mean your everything. When was the last time you worshiped and gave him your all? When was the last time you prayed and gave him your all? No wonder you can't give money. You can't even give praise. You give out little drops of praise like you're doing God a favor. When was the last time you gave God your all? So Noah, who built an ark, said, I'm getting into this building thing. Oh, can I talk about that a minute? Yeah. Oh, God. I wasn't even going to say this. It disrupted my spirit. I got to give this for somebody. I don't know who this is for. But God said, if you want it, you got to build it. Yeah. If you want this, you got to build this. Nobody's gonna will you this. Nobody's gonna hand you this. You're not gonna marry into this. If you want this, you gotta build it. Oh. If you want a better life, you gotta build it. If you want a better marriage, you gotta build it. If you wanna build a business, you gotta build it. Stop running around people waiting on them to hand you something for nothing. They are not going to do it. Come on, sir. You have spent years waiting on people to give you something that they are never going to give you. No one understood. If you want an ark, you gotta build it. If you want an altar, you gotta build it. If you want a house, you gotta build it. If you want good credit, you gotta build it. If you want a degree, you gotta build it. If you want a business, you gotta build it. If you want a church, you gotta. I'm not gonna die so you can pastor. So you can pastor. I might die, but I won't die so you can be next. Stop trying to kill people for your dream. Touch three people and tell them I got some building to do. I got some building to do. I got some building to do. I got some building to do. I got some building to do. I got some building to do. I got some building to do. If I'm gonna have better, I gotta build it. If I'm gonna have love, I gotta build it. If I'm gonna have a relationship, I gotta build it. Miss Noah couldn't build Mr. Noah's altar. Every person, I don't care how close you are to him, every person got to build their own altar. I can't build your altar for you. I love you. I can't build your altar for you. You got to have your own altar, your own place, your own hookup, your own connection. And you have to build it. It doesn't come free, prefab. It doesn't come already erected. You have to build it. And so Noah builds an altar. This morning I'm going to ask you, what are you going to build? What did God put in your life? The raw materials that need to be built. And you're complaining?
1: Right.
0: Because it ain't built. I gave you the wood. I gave you the wood. I'm not going to make the chair. I gave you the wood. And it is, whatever it is what it is, a result of what you built it. You want it to be better? Build it. You want to enhance it?
2: Build it.
0: You want a better relationship? Open your mouth and start communicating. It's not gonna happen if you don't. You want God to bless your business? God will bless your business, but he can only bless what you build. He will bless it, but he will not build it. So that means you got to get off the phone with them people talking about people. I am 62 years old and I have never met a rich gossiper. I don't know no rich gossipers. Every gossiper I know is broke because rich people don't have time to be in your business. They got to be building their own stuff. Now you check the record. Every gossiper I ever met. Because if you're taking care of my business, you ain't got time to take care of your own. Touch three people and say, build it, build it, build it. This thing, I'm almost finished. But is anybody getting anything out of this word this morning?
3: Yes, sir. Yes, sir.
0: This is really, to be honest, this is really a weird Bible story. It's not really a cool Bible story. Because all these people are dead. Except eight people. This is a catastrophe.
1: Yes, it is.
0: This is a calamity of mammoth proportions. These eight people need therapy. Yes. They need counseling. Yes. They might need medication. Yes. No wonder Nimrod freaks out. And the question becomes, how do you respond to God when he does something you don't like? See, you always preach it real pretty and real nice about them coming out, but they're coming out amongst all of these dead people.
1: Wow.
0: The real test of a true son is how you respond when I did something you don't like. The Bible said if you endure chastisement, then you are sons and not bastards. If you're an illegitimate child, when I chastise you, you can walk away. But if you're really my son, with tears in your eyes, you're going to come back to me because you came out of me. Come on here, somebody. God said the test of sonship is how you react to unpleasantries. Anybody can praise him when he's doing stuff you like. Can you praise him on a kidney machine? Can you praise him in a hospital bed? Can you praise him at a graveside? Can you praise him when you get laid off? Can you praise him when you're scared? Now we're talking about real Christians. You see how the shout range went way down? Because half of the people in the room only praise God when they get good news. But if you're really his child, you'll praise him when you don't understand it. You'll praise him when your heart is broken. You'll praise him when you're upset. I was struck by the presentation this morning. I knew Thomas Dorsey wrote Precious Lord, but I didn't know the circumstances around him writing it. With a dead wife and a dead baby buried in the same casket, he stumbles to a piano and builds an altar. Not understanding why God would give something and take it away. He doesn't complain about it. He doesn't get bitter and use it as an excuse to backslide. He stumbles to the piano and pens the words, Precious Lord.
1: Yes, he did. Yes, he did.
0: Take me on. Take my hand. Lead me on. Let me stand. I'm tired. I'm weak. I'm worn. But through the storm, through the night, lead me on, Lord, to the light. Take my hand. I can't go through this without you. Take my hand, Precious Lord, lead me on. It is that spirit that made Noah step down out of the ark and get some wood and build an altar. And he offered up a sacrifice. A sacrifice. Not a tip. Not a toy. A sacrifice. A sacrifice. Means that God doesn't want you to keep giving him stuff you can't feel. Because if you can't feel it, he can't either. What makes a sacrifice is its significance to you.
3: Yes, sir.
0: It's a statement of value. It's a statement of value. And Noah says, I know I should have drowned too. You had mercy on me. You let me succeed where others fail. You let me get in where others were locked out. You let me complete what other people stumbled in. You let me survive what my friends did not survive. Even though I did the same stuff they did. Oh, you ain't gonna talk to me this morning. You ain't gonna talk to me. So I'm building this altar.
1: Thank you, Lord.
0: And I'm offering up this sacrifice partly as an admission of the fact that I should have died too. So I offer these animals in my stead. This is the gospel. You took my place. He offered a sacrifice up to God. And as he slayed the animals and laid them out and set them on fire, a burnt offering is always a sin offering. Hallelujah. Oh, God. I hope you're getting blessed, because I sure am. Ooh, I couldn't wait for you to get here. I wanted to preach this so bad, I started to come to your house. I start to come in your living room and just let you have it, just so I could get this out of me. Because when he gave me this, it blessed my soul. I want to give him something he can feel. Because I realized, had he dealt with me according to my sins, I should have drowned with the rest of them. You didn't make it through school because you was better. You made it because he was merciful. You didn't get what you got because you was better. You made it because he was kind to you. Don't you get up here and stick your nose up in the air and act like you something. Bring your nose down to this altar. Hallelujah. Hallelujah. Hallelujah. Hallelujah. Hallelujah. And Noah says, wait a minute, before I do anything, I gotta go up here and build this altar and say thank you, God. Thank you. Thank you. Thank you, Lord. Oh, God, I thank you. I thank you. You let me live. You let my wife live. You let my children live. Is there anybody in this house that's grateful? I said, is there anybody in this house that's grateful? Is there anybody in the balcony or anywhere watching on TV, watching on your phone? Is there anybody anywhere? He went to the altar. He went to the altar. Worship. He went to the altar to worship. And as he lay his sacrifice, we ain't cooked in 40 days. And I'm hungry and I want a meal, but then I'll eat later. I'm going to offer this up. I haven't had any meat for 40 days, but I'm giving the protein to you. For thine is the kingdom and the power.

And you see, it's important that you know that he set it on fire. Because when you set something on fire, you can't take it back. When you set it on fire, you can't reach in and get it. You can't give it to God and take it back, and give it to God and take it back, and give it to God and take it back. Away with all these people talking about, I gave it to the Lord. No, you didn't. You took it back in the car. You took it back in your house. You took it back. When you give something to God, you put it in the fire. But none of that is what drove me to the text. It was that when he put the sacrifice on the altar on earth, that God smelled it in heaven. And the whole story is about when God smells honor. And I'm gonna prove it to you. Wait a minute, I'm gonna prove it to you.

0: Oh, yeah.
1: Like, that's not God's words. It was God's thoughts. The Bible says that when he smelled the sacrifice, that God said to himself, when he looked down there and he saw Noah on his knees and he smelt the first meat go to him, he said, no matter how wicked they get, I'm not going to do that anymore. While the earth remaineth, there will always be seed time and harvest. Day and night, cold and heat. There are some things I will never take you through again. Because I smell honor. Later he would tell Moses, honor thy father and thy mother, that thy days may be longer upon the earth which the Lord thy God giveth thee. When God smells honor, I'm gonna stop. We got a lot of church people that come to church, and we got a lot of people come to service. But out of this great crowd of people, we got a few folks that offer up a sacrifice and really give God honor. And if there's anybody out there under the sound of my voice who's got something to be thankful for, don't wait on nobody else around you, because most people won't do it. But build you an altar and offer you a sacrifice and get in the presence of your God and stumble up to him and give him the honor and the glory. If he brought you through anything, if he brought you out of something you thought you couldn't get out of, if he healed your body, if he renewed your mind, if he brought your child through something, then get to that altar and give God a, because when God smells honor, real worship is a smoky business. It's a heart set on fire. It's a mind looking to God. When God smells honor, he smells it in tears and praise and honor and sacrifice. And your praise is going up before the throne as smoke before God. And when God smells honor, he gives promises. When God smells honor, he gives promises.

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He'll give you a promise. He'll heal your land. He'll heal your land. But He can't do it till He smells honor. You're watching right now on stream when God smells honor. Right there in your bedroom, right in your living room, right by your couch. You need to stop a minute and let God smell honor like smoke coming out of a chimney. You ought to sing a praise. 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

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Not a reed blowing in the wind. Not a song from a voice or words from a man. It is you that we came to see. Your presence is in this place right now. And in your presence, my problems shrink so small. In your presence, my complaints sound so foolish. In your presence, I recognize that I breathe by your grace. Forgive us of our foolishness and give us back our focus. We have a world to build.

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Forgive us from the folly and the foolishness and the frivolity of our own vanity, our own egotistical ideologies have stood in the way. It's always me, me, me, and I need, and I want, and I apologize. It's not about me, it's about you. It's not about my feelings, it's all about you. This morning we pray like David, create in me a clean heart and renew a right spirit, a right spirit. 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If my job's not right, if my friends aren't right, if my situation, then let me have a right spirit. Let what I do come from the right place with the right motive, and protect me from those with ill motives. For thine is the kingdom. Woo! For thine is the kingdom and the power and the glory forever and ever. And ever. Amen. Amen. Amen. Let the church say amen. Let the church say amen. As you move back to your seat, I want you to move loving and sharing and praising God for this moment that we have had in His presence. This is good. This is good.

my God. 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Brothers and sisters, sons and daughters, family of God, the Lord is in this place. You don't have to have somebody to lay hands on you for God to lay hands on you. The Lord is in this place. You don't need anybody to touch you for God to touch you. The Lord is in this place. And he said to himself, as long as the earth remaineth, I will never take them through that again. I don't know what it was.

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Oh my God. Cold and heat, day and night. Good God Almighty. Let me stop. I feel him. Wow, that's hard to pick my favorite woman, our loose moment. There were so many. I think perhaps it might be.

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0: This is my blessing. I got to have it.
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3: 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It's our pleasure to spend this time in God's Word with you today. So let's sit and relax and learn, love and grow in Jesus. Stay tuned.

Oh, hey guys. It's me again, Douglas. Man, I had kind of a crazy day at school today. Well, we've been talking in Sunday school a lot about, love your neighbor, because, you know, God gave us those two rules. Jesus said the two most important things are, the first one is to love the Lord your God with all your heart, soul, mind, and strength. And the second is like it. It's love your neighbor as yourself. And, I've been thinking a lot about what that means to love your neighbor. Because today, I was at school and I was late for class, or I was about to be late for class. And so I'm wanting to get there on time, and I can see this kid down the hall, and he's in my class too, and he's even later than I am, and he's way down the hall, and he's got all these books with him, and I see that he dropped his books all over the floor, and they went everywhere. And I thought, well, I maybe should go help him, but if I don't go in right now, I'm going to be late, and the teacher's going to get mad at me. So I just decided to go in and sit down and not get in trouble, and that kid, you know, a couple minutes later, sure enough, he came in, and he was late, and the teacher, she gets kind of grouchy about being tardy, so she kind of yelled at him, and she made him sit in the corner for the class, she was just not happy, and he got in a little bit of trouble. And, you know, it's not like I hate that kid. I didn't want anything bad to happen to that kid, but I didn't want to get involved. You know, I didn't want to get in trouble myself. So I just kind of, you know, let him go. But, you know, the thing that I've been thinking about is that when it says to love your neighbor, it's not the same as saying don't hate your neighbor, you know, because not hating somebody is not at all the same as loving somebody. You know, if you love somebody, it's not like a passive thing. It's not about what you don't do. You know, it's not like you say, oh, well, I love you, so I'm not going to push you in that puddle. It's, I love you, so I'm gonna pull you out of that puddle. You know, it's not about just saying that you hope somebody, that somebody comes to help them, or you hope that things work out for them. It's that you do something, you help them. And you know, a lot of people that it seems like

Minnesota. The only thing to not get in trouble. Because if that was true, if the most holy thing that you could do was never do anything bad, then the most holy thing in all of creation, the holiest thing, would be a rock. It'd be a little pebble. Because, you know, they just sit there on the ground and they do nothing all day. They sit there and they collect dirt and they do nothing at all. They just sit there like a rock. But that's obviously not the most important thing, is to do nothing bad, because that's not what Jesus tells us to do. There are things that Jesus says, don't do this, he says, don't do that. But there are lots of things that he tells us to do. He tells us to love our neighbor. And, you know, if you were, like, drowning in a pool, and wouldn't you want someone to throw you a floaty? And if you were hungry, wouldn't you want someone to give you a sandwich? You know, you wouldn't just want somebody to be like, look at that kid, he's drowning. Hope somebody helps him. You know, you want them to go get you.

0: people. Really, everybody needs help sometimes. But you know what the most important need is? More than food or friendship or even oxygen to breathe, the most important thing is God. We need God, both here on earth and then after we die as well. Life without God is the worst thing that can happen to you. Bottom line. And so next time you think to yourself, I hope somebody helps out that guy over there. I hope somebody helps him pick up his books or gives him a sandwich or something. Or next time you think, well, I hope somebody tells my friend about Jesus. Don't just hope. Be that somebody. It might be scary, and it might be inconvenient, but it's the right thing to do. And it's what you would want someone to do for you. And most importantly, it's what God.
1: Jesus, kids, TV.

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1: The tower is progressing ahead of schedule.
2: The people have fashioned the bricks with their own hands. They have built them up one upon the other, holding them together with asphalt for mortar. This is the greatest monument the world has ever seen.
3: It is an achievement that will unify our people, keep them from scattering abroad over the face of the earth. And everyone who comes to the land of Shinar will fall to their knees in awe of what we have accomplished. All who see the tower will recognize our greatness. We can do anything!
4: Are these people trying to build a tower to reach heaven?
3: I wonder what God will do.

0: स्ट्राइकर की पोजीशन पे खेलना चाहिए। बहुत बढ़िया क्रिस, अगर वैली व्यू के सारे खिलाड़ी तुम्हारे जितने अच्छे हैं, तो मुझे टीम में शामिल होने के लिए दुगनी तैयारी करनी होगी। अब मेरी बारी।
1: Whatever you say, Veer. Joy, how are we going to teach him our team's plays when we can't understand a word we say to each other?
2: It must be hard for him. I mean, his family moves here all the way from India. He starts a new school, doesn't know anybody, can't speak our language.
0: Chris, Joy, देखो, मैं तुम्हें मेरा सबसे अच्छा शॉट दिखाता हूँ.
2: What do you think he's saying?
1: Could be anything. Hey, Veer, we're going to light our pants on fire and do belly flops into the pool from the lab roof. You want in?
2: Chris, that's rude.
1: What? He doesn't understand me.
0: Yeah, I am.
2: Wow, great shot, Veer.
0: Chris, sorry. मैंने इस यार्ड के लिए बहुत जोरदार लात मारी. चिंता मत करो. मैं बॉल को ले आता हूँ. मैं भी वापस आता हूँ. फिर हम तुम्हारी बची हुई रणनीति देखेंगे.
1: That does it. Gizmo's got to translate for us.
2: But you said Giz was doing updates and diagnostics all day.
1: Let's get you back online, Giz. We need an interpreter.
2: Chris, you're canceling all his updates?
1: Veer speaks Hindi, Joy. It's a language that's like over 1,000 years old. I think Gizmo's going to have all the translations we need without his latest updates.
3: Chris, hello, Joy. Chris, it appears you have canceled my download session before it was completed. That could...
1: Yeah, and never mind that, Giz. Just access your translator module and come with us.
3: Buenos dias, Christopher and Joy.
2: What's wrong, Gizmo?
3: Repite después de mí. Mario quiere comprar cuatro manzanas y una canoa. All my language files seem to be cross-accessing due to the aborted update.
2: Nice going, genius. Now there's two people we won't understand. You got a regular United Nations going here.
3: Please allow me to run a sort system scan in the background. That should begin to recategorize all translations in my biblioteca in no time at all. When? Legbinar brodit popianos.
1: Oh man, what are we supposed to do now? I hate this. Why can't Veer just be like us and speak our language?
4: Superbook!
5: I am taking you to a time when God created many languages on Earth.
1: Going on here?
2: Giz, we need an info scan.
3: It appears Superbook has dropped us in the land of Shinar. The time is approximately.
2: English, please, Gizmo.
3: My files indicate this is an ancient structure commonly called the Tower of Babel. It was constructed by the people to glorify themselves and their abilities to...
1: Guys, get down! Giz, get us a view of the top of the tower.
3: I cannot see anything from this angle. Amishayat Betunam Estefade Kunamaz... Sorry. Oh, I know. My latest upgrade should allow us a view of the top of the tower, no problem.
2: What is that, Giz?
3: It is an aerodynamically designed camera lens with real-time image transfer capabilities.
1: It looks like a bee with a camera in its behind.
2: And your head.
1: Giz, no way my dad designed this.
3: He designed the camera. I put the wings and head on. Watch what it can do. It can fly 30 miles per hour. Hover like a hummingbird, store 50 terabytes of images.
2: Chris, you're on Gizmo.
1: Get it out of here, Giz.
2: Amazing.
3: Yes.
1: Giz, you gotta finish that sort system scan.

0: finally coming to fruition.
1: Our people are one. The building of this monument has brought them all together for this massive undertaking. And now, behold, there is nothing we cannot do.
2: Understand one another's speech.

0: Πήγες έξω από τη σκηνή μου! 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
1: Why the city was called Babel, because that is where the Lord confused the people with different languages.
2: Oh, that was... I just can't believe what we just saw.
3: Yeah, but why would God change everyone's language and cause all that confusion?
2: They were building that tower to glorify themselves. So if they could do a thing like that, maybe there's no telling what other things they might try to do to prove how great they were.
3: So maybe God was kind of protecting them from themselves.
2: Yeah.
4: Hey guys, Superbook has moved us ahead in time.
3: Well, where are we now?
4: It appears we are...

0: And since we are here, now, can we join them?
1: Please, you must tell me. Were you among those with Jesus when he died? And when he rose from the dead, were you there to see that amazing miracle?
2: Yes, we were with Mary and some of the disciples.
1: Were you there when Jesus ascended into heaven as well?
2: No, but that must have been incredible.
3: It was, children. And these last 3 weeks for all of us have been amazing and sometimes frightening, but miraculous. After Jesus was crucified and rose from the dead, everyone was overjoyed to be with him again. And our belief was strengthened 100-fold that Jesus was the Messiah. He had overcome death.
4: Lord, has the time come for you to free Israel and restore our kingdom?
5: The Father alone has the authority to set those dates and times, and they are not for you to know. But you will receive power when the Holy Spirit comes upon you, and you will be my witnesses, telling people about me everywhere, in Jerusalem, throughout Judea, in Samaria, and to the ends of the earth.

0: Why are you men from Galilee standing here and looking up into the sky?
1: Jesus has been taken to heaven, but he will come back in the same way that you have seen him go.
0: Please, come pray with us. Brothers and sisters, before Jesus left us on the Mount of Olives, he said, "Do not leave Jerusalem until the Father sends you the gift he promised, as I told you before. John baptized with water, but in just a few days you will be baptized with the Holy Spirit."

0: these who speak Galileans?
1: And how is it that we hear, each in our own language in which we were born?
2: I am from Egypt, and hear them speaking in my tongue.
3: I am Judean.
4: And I am an Elamite.
3: But we both hear them speaking in our languages.
5: There are the wonderful works of God, such amazing things that I must share with you.
2: He is a fisherman from Galilee. He has no education. Yet listen to how well he speaks to the crowd.
1: What does this mean?
6: It means they are full of new wine.
5: Men of Judea and all who dwell in Jerusalem, let this be known to you and heed my words. For these are not drunk, as you suppose, since it is only the third hour of the day. This is what was proclaimed by the prophet Joel. I will pour out my spirit upon all people. Your sons and daughters will prophesy. Young men will see visions, and your old men will dream dreams. And it shall come to pass that whoever calls on the name of the Lord shall be saved. This Jesus God has raised up, of which we are all witnesses. Now he sits on the throne of highest honor in heaven at God's right hand. And the Father, as he had promised, gave him the Holy Spirit to pour out upon us, just as you see and hear today.
2: Brothers, what should we do?
5: Each of you must turn from your sins and turn to God, and let every one of you be baptized in the name of Jesus Christ for the remission of sins, and you shall receive the gift of the Holy Spirit. For the promise is to you, and to your children, and to all who are afar off, as many as the Lord our God will call.
7: Isn't it amazing they could all understand each other?
1: Yeah. And today God gave them gifts, so they can get along and work together, no matter their language differences or what countries they're from. You know, maybe I can find a way to communicate with Veer.
8: Oh, Chris, my language translator module is up and running 100%. I can help you. What language does he speak?
1: I'm thinking maybe it's got to be a universal language.
7: Universal language. Chris?
9: Gizmo, I think you better turn on your translator module. Veer seemed to be saying something very important.
8: I am sorry, Professor. Chris has given me explicit instructions not to translate.
1: That's right, Dad. Veer and I are talking the universal language of food. Go! Pizza!
10: Go pizza!
8: Just because I cannot translate does not mean we cannot listen in any language we want. I've reconfigured the Flutter Gizcam with a portable microphone and language translator. Watch! Or better yet, listen! Mm,
1: this is the best pizza ever!
8: Dear,
11: how many slices do you think we need? Green pizza hay.
1: There are three more pizza pies here, but we can order out some more.
11: The
1: veggie pie is my favorite. What about you?
7: I've had more than enough language changes for one day. Pass the pizza, please.
12: So continuing daily with one accord in the temple and breaking bread from house to house, they ate their food with gladness and simplicity of heart, praising God and having favor with all the people. And the Lord added to the church daily those who were being saved.

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1: Hey kids, everyone take a

Why were the disciples turning away the little children? Maybe they thought Jesus did not have the time for children. Or maybe they thought Jesus was only interested in adults. They were so wrong. Jesus loves little children. He thinks every one of you is precious. He loves you and appreciates all the boys and girls. He has great plans for you. He wants you to take the good news of his love to all your friends. You can invite him into your heart. He will never turn you away. Remember, Jesus says, "Let the children come to me and do not turn them away, because of such is the kingdom of God."

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0: Good morning, family. Whether you're joining us locally, around the city, around the state, across the country, or from around the world, we want to once again wish you a very blessed and happy new year, 2023. I love the number three because it is a number of completion, and of course, it is the number of the Godhead. Our theme this year, and you're going to see it throughout our calendar, all of our printed materials, the messages that are being prepared, is revival and renewal. And they're about the same thing. So I'm using those two words interchangeably. Pastor Jamal and the team are already at work preparing that theme to run throughout everything that we do this year. And coming out of COVID, even though there's been a tridemic, but still coming out of the impact, the global impact of disease, the shutting down of systems and structures, the straining of systems and structures, the realization that many of those systems and structures were weak and failed us, the shutting down of our daily life in every aspect, even spiritually, the closing of churches around the country and around the world, people not gathering in a way that goes contrary against the grain of God's declaration that it's not good for man, not just a man and woman, but man, humanity, to be alone. We are social beings. So we are coming out of some 3 years of incredible disruption of our way of life. No matter where you are in the world, no matter where you are on this planet, our way of life was seriously disrupted. Some people flourished during the 3.5 years or 3 years of the pandemic, and some unfortunately failed. There were children being born, and unfortunately, there were individuals who transitioned into the next stage of existence. But at the end of all of these things, there's a consistent pattern throughout history that disruption and crisis is always followed by revival and renewal. We as believers, we believe that God is providentially involved in human history. And that means he's sustaining human history, he's guiding human history towards a specific end, and he's also providing for human history. And the ultimate theme of Scripture is human flourishing. Everything that God made, everything that he put into the earth, into this world, is foundational for human flourishing. And even though it was disrupted by sin, the whole work of redemption is to get us back in relationship with God, get us back on track, restore earth to its place of flourishing. So renewal, revival, is taking time to re-examine our lives in every way. Renewal and revival is a reawakening of passion, fervor, and creativity towards purpose. And we must live life on purpose. So today, I'm going to talk a little bit about that. I'm going to review some of the things that you've heard if you've been attending CCC for more than a few years. But this whole idea of seasonal renewal, cyclical renewal of the earth, those are the cycles of seasons that we experience every year, annually, moving from you know, seed time to harvest time to winter and then spring and summer. It all goes around, and that's how God ordered the universe. That's how he ordered the earth. I want to look at a passage of scripture in the Gospel of John, chapter 15, and talk about what Jesus said in instructing his disciples in that upper room. Chapter 15, verse 1, it opens with these words, and I'm reading from the English Standard Version. Jesus says, I am the true vine. Understand, this is a conversation, personal, intimate conversation that he's happening with his disciples. This whole encounter begins in John chapter 13. So he says, I am the true vine, which means that there are false vines. Whenever Jesus uses the word truly, truly, or true something, he's distinguishing himself from the false. So there are false vines. There are counterfeits out there that represent growth and development, but not the kind of growth and development that comes from the life of God. Being tapped into that, grafted into that vine, we access the life that truly gives us human flourishing, longevity, and productivity. I am the true vine, he says, and my Father is the vine dresser. Every branch in me that does not bear fruit, he takes away. And every branch that does bear fruit, he prunes, that it may bear more fruit. Let me just point out something very quickly. When he opens up and he says that every branch in me that does not bear fruit, he takes away, or he cuts off in King James language, he deals with that very decisively. But the rest of the chapter speaks specifically and primarily to those who bear fruit. Those who have been fruitful, who have experienced a degree of fruitfulness and productivity in their relationship with God, their relationship with people, and their relationship with life. Notice what he says. And every branch that does bear fruit, he prunes. The word prune means to purify, to remove all hindrances to the full revelation of the ability, capacity, the talents and gifting that is inside of you. What you can accomplish, what you can achieve, can be hindered by those aspects of your life that are unproductive and simply sapping away the life that should go towards productivity. So to prune means to purify, to cleanse, to cut away the unproductive aspects of the tree or the plant. All right? In this case, the branch. Notice the objective. And this is important because all purification is by way of crisis. I'll say it again. All purification is by way of crisis. You've heard, if you've been around CCC for any length of time or exposed to the teachings of A.R. Bernard, right? And, of course, my mentor, Dr. Edward Lewis Cole. You know, you've heard it again and again. We live life on levels and we arrive in stages. I'll say it again. We live life on levels and we arrive in stages. So if you can picture steps climbing upward, right? Each elevation is movement, transition to a new level. Each step represents a level and stages that move through the next point of elevation. So we live life on levels. We experience life on levels and stages. Stages take us from one level to another. And as we go through each stage of life at another level, we are introduced to new relationships. We are introduced to a new level of wisdom, knowledge, understanding, a new level of responsibility that comes with that. And it requires a deepening of our character. Because as we move from one level to another, only character is holding those steps up. Only character, your character, can fortify what you're building and how you are moving. So, movement, transition upward to another level requires renewal, revival. It requires purification. It requires cutting away those things that are unproductive so that you can be more productive. Remember the text here, that it may, he prunes it, that it may bear more fruit. So the idea of purification, pruning, revival, renewal is to make you more efficient and more effective in your purpose in life. It is to remove those things that will hinder your growth and development. It's to free you from the weight of those things so that you can move through the next stages of life that is represented at another level. So again, human flourishing, thriving, productivity, reaching your maximum level of productivity. You've heard me say it again and again. How tall can a tree grow? As tall as it can. And you don't know until it stops growing. And so it is in your life. How successful can you be? That's up to you. As successful as you can. As successful as you're willing to invest the time, the effort, and the changes necessary to experience that success, to experience that productivity. We've got the whole year of 2023 ahead of us. And you want to make this a better year than last year. And you want each year to become better. Even if you experience crisis in that year, even if you experience challenges in that year, you want to come out of it a better you, because it's that better you that's invested in each subsequent year ahead. So again, keep in mind, purification, all purification is by way of crisis. And that happens to those who are fruitful and productive. God wants you to be renewed. Purification reveals the cracks. It is not something that we panic and freak out about. No. We understand that whenever we're being pruned, whenever things are being cut away from us, whenever we're experiencing that as believers, we know that it's for our good. It reveals the deficiencies in our relationships, in our thinking, in our sense of purpose, in our value system. It reveals the deficiencies in how our life is organized, what we consider to be most important, and how we prioritize our lives and relationships. It examines our relationship with God, our relationship with ourselves, to see if it's healthy, our relationship with people, with money, all of the things that make up the system of our life, that integrated system of our life, is re-examined and re-evaluated during the process of purification. So purification is not an enemy. Change is not an enemy for the believer. We embrace it. We welcome it, because we don't want things to remain the same in terms of our growth and development. Remember, life is learn, grow, contribute. Learn, grow, contribute. So as we move from one level to another, what are we doing? We're learning, we're growing, we're contributing. And we build up. So at the next level, we can make a greater contribution. With greater learning, greater growth, we can make a greater contribution. So again, all purification is by way of crisis. Crisis reveals the cracks. It reveals the deficiencies, the areas of our lives that are weak and need to be shored up. Because the areas in which we are weak, we're also most vulnerable in. And that's what the devil is going to look for, the areas of our vulnerability, and that's what he's going to attack. So God shores those things up to make you stronger, to make you better, not bitter. Better. Very, very important. So again, all purification is by way of crisis. Crisis reveals the crack. For humanity, for human history, for the human existence, the cross, which interestingly enough, dissects our time. BC, before Christ. AD, after Christ. And we've changed it to get rid of Christ, to get God out of it. But the reality is we're still using him as the center point of God's divine intervention into human history and into the human experience. It was a crisis. You can't get a more phenomenal crisis, a greater crisis than the cross. And yet it took that Christ to purge humanity of its sins, to reconcile man back to God, to give a way of access, and to restore human flourishing and put us back on a pathway towards the restoration of all things, the restoration of Eden and the conditions that God intended for human beings. Crisis. Jesus said that he essentially understood that through his suffering on the cross, humanity would be redeemed. So out of that crisis would come new life, a new beginning. That's what this is all about when we talk about renewal and revival and movement from one level to another. So all purification by way of crisis, crisis reveals the crack. Crisis tells us those areas that we're weak in, that we're deficient in, that we need to shore up. Crisis reveals the areas of vulnerability. Vulnerability, that's very, very important. So, crisis is not the enemy. Purification is not the enemy. We embrace it, we welcome it, and we let it have its perfect work in our lives. It prepares us for the next level. So we live life on levels. We arrive in stages. We experience it in stages. Again, we are purified so that we can go to that next level. And purification also comes after a season of disruption, which is what I referred to in the beginning of our conversation here. COVID-19, world pandemic, it affected us in ways that we are still discovering. Let's put it that way. And we will continue to discover the impact that it had on human society globally, especially here in America and in our lives individually. So crisis is about change, change for the better, movement to greaterness. Crisis takes us from the temporary to the permanent. Please get that. Crisis takes us from the temporary to the permanent. There are aspects of our lives that God is allowing temporarily, but his objective is to take you to those things that are to be foundational and more permanent in your life. Crisis moves us from the temporary to the permanent. It moves us from the temporal to the eternal. And that's especially true in terms of relationships and values and sense of purpose. Because if our sense of purpose and our relationships are strictly earthly, then that is all temporal. We want it to be eternal. Eternal relationships, born of the Spirit, out of which we draw life and not death. A sense of eternal purpose, out of which we serve God and humanity and do it in a way that it has long-lasting value, long-lasting impact. Further down in this same chapter, chapter 15, Jesus says that not only do I want you to bear fruit, but I want your fruit to remain. So he doesn't want a one-off. No, he wants you to do things that will continue to bear fruit again and again and again, even after you're gone. Understand that God thinks generationally. So what he's doing in your life, what he's crafting in your life, is to bear fruit that generations not born yet can eat from. Especially in the context of your family, in ministry, in business, it's the same thing. That's what it's about. So crisis moves us from the temporary to the permanent, from the temporal to the eternal in terms of things and values and purpose. But it also moves us from the lesser to the greater. Our lives continue to move to greater levels of achievement, greater levels of accomplishment, greater levels of understanding, greater levels of wisdom, greater levels of relationship, greater levels of managing how we do life, greater levels and deeper levels, rather, of character, because that's so important. As I said before, it upholds who we are and what we do and sustains it. So it moves us from the lesser to the greater. And we all start out attracted to things of lesser value until we understand what's really important, what the things of greater value are. And then we develop, and God develops in us, an appetite for those things. an attraction for those things. The Apostle Paul put it so beautifully when he said, seek those things that are above, not beneath. Why? Because as we seek those things that are of higher value, we become transcendent in our thinking and in our practice and living out our faith. The Bible says that God has given us all things that pertain to life and godliness. But we have to dig it out. We have to do the work. It is hidden. We have to mine it out. Purification, renewal, revival, all speaks to those particular things. That movement from the temporal to the eternal, from the temporary to the permanent, from the lesser to the greater. We move from those things that have deceived us to those things that are truth. And the truth begins to liberate us in ways that we never imagined. And that's what Jesus said. He is the truth that liberates. So let's take a look at revival and how it's going to play out this year in all that we do in the ministry here. Remember, it is a re-examining of purpose, relationships, and I'm going to go through the list. It is a reawakening of passion, fervor, and creativity towards purpose. I'll say it again. Revival, renewal is a reawakening of passion, fervor, creativity, but all towards purpose. Not to be squandered, no, but to specific purpose. And I will tell you, when you're clear on your purpose, you're more focused. You are more efficient. You're more effective. You're not wasting time and resources on what doesn't matter. Too often we spend our lives majoring on the minor, getting hung up and spending our time and effort on what really doesn't give us the greatest return on investment. It's true in things and persons and places and relationships, etc. We have a need to be focused if we're going to be effective and efficient. So let's dig a little deeper into this whole idea and process of renewal as it comes. All right. So what are the five elements of renewal? I've taught this before, but this year throughout the year, our theme, we'll dig deeper on this. And let me say this to you. The reawakening of passion, fervor, and creativity by God is really instilling hope for the future. Because unless you have hope, you're not going to awaken to possibilities. Hope opens the mind to new creative possibilities. I'm going to say that again. Hope opens the mind to new creative possibility. So part of revival and renewal is reinstilling hope, reawakening hope within us. I don't see how people can live without hope. Absolutely not. Hope is what fuels you. It is what stirs your heart and passion and creativity. When people feel hopeless, they will not awaken the potential inside of them. They will not awaken their talents and abilities. No, hope is intricately involved and infused in the whole idea of revival and renewal. He says to a people in captivity, the nation of Israel in captivity in Babylon, in Jeremiah 29, he says, I know the thoughts that I have towards you, to do you good and not evil, to give you hope for a better future. These were the words that God spoke to a people in captivity. And they would be in captivity for some 70 years. But God was speaking of renewal and revival, but giving them hope. Let me just give you some ideas about hope. Because hope has a powerful effect on the mind, the will, and the emotions. I'm going to say it again. Hope has a powerful effect upon the mind, the will, and the emotions. Hope will determine how you process what you're experiencing in life. If you are hopeful, you will see the good. You'll see the possibilities. If you are hopeless, you'll be blinded to the good. You'll be blinded to the possibilities, and it will leave you in despair. Again, hope has a powerful impact on the mind, the will, and emotion. The will is a place of determined action, motivation. What motivates you? Hope will motivate you. It'll get you excited. Why? Because you're looking at what things can be, not getting stuck in the where and where things are. And it affects you emotionally. It stirs your passions, right? It gets you desiring to do more, to experience more, to take risks, which is called faith. So, number one, hope opens the mind to new creative possibilities. Number two, hope motivates the will. You will not be motivated if you don't have hope. Number three, hope empowers you with joy that leads to courage, because it takes courage to change. It takes courage to tap in to the capacity that you have inside of you and begin to use it and apply it. It takes courage to go through the purification that comes by way of crisis. It takes courage to step out in new frontiers. It takes courage to lose the crutches that you've been leaning on that have been propping you up in life. It takes courage. Hope empowers you with joy. You get excited about things. You get excited about life, about relationship, about purpose. And it leads to courage. And here's one last thing. Number four, hope helps you heal faster. Cannot tell you how many people going through crisis like we've gone through, become so wounded, so broken, that they're having trouble healing. They're struggling to heal. Well, guess what? Hope helps you heal faster. You still have to heal. It doesn't just disappear. No, you have to go through a process, but hope will speed up the process of healing. So what does revival, what does renewal look like? What are the five elements? It begins on a personal level. Personal renewal is reevaluating your personal life, beginning with your core values. Your values are what's important to you. What's most important to you? What do you stand for? What are you willing to pay the price for? And essentially, what are you willing to die for? That is important when it comes to the sense of purpose. Your core values, they are what drive you. You have to, and if you don't have them established here at Christian Cultural Center, and the ministry's core values comes out of my personal core values, right? Because you can't separate the personal values of a leader from the values of the organization that leader leads. They become one and the same. Exactly. So our core values here at CCC come out of my personal core value. Number one, faith. That is foundational to my life. Faith first. That is so important, because out of my faith, it gives me an understanding of what's important in life. It gives me the narrative that informs my thoughts, my words, my motives, my actions, my attitudes. It informs how I relate to other people, how I relate to life in general. That's so, so important. My faith, my relationship with God, my relationship with other people. It gives me a set of principles that I live by. It allows me to grow, to mature, to take responsibility for life. It allows me to have a set of principles that allow me to become decisive in life, to make decisions quickly and confidently, because it's all based upon a set of life principles. It allows me to be consistent in how I live out my life before people, before my family, and of course, before God. It gives me a sense of strength, because I know that my core values begins with something transcendent. I understand that I am part of something much greater than myself, that I embrace the interconnectedness of life and people and relationships. So it begins with personal renewal. It's a reevaluation of my core values. And if you don't have a set of core values that guide you, I'll give you mine. Come on. Number one, faith. Number two, family, the foundation for society, the first place of socialization. It's where faith begins to be lived out. So faith, family, education. True wealth is portable. If you're truly wealthy, you can take it with you. No matter where you go, you can rebuild. Even if you have a time of crisis, you can rebuild. And what is that true wealth? It's education. It's knowledge. That no one can take from you. That becomes yours for the rest of your life. True wealth is portable. It's education. You can take it with you. I'll say it again. True wealth is portable. It's education. It's knowledge. It's wisdom, understanding. No one can take that from you. And everywhere you go, you take it with you. And if you ever experience a crisis and lose everything, you've got that knowledge, that wisdom, that understanding. You can rebuild. You can start all over again. You can rebound. You can revive. You can renew. And lastly, community. All life is about giving back. Earlier I said to you, life is about what? Learn, grow, contribute. So community means that you have a responsibility to give back, to take your gift, talents, and abilities and reinvest it in the community of people that were part of your success. Community, your family, your neighborhood, community at large, humanity at large. We've got to think beyond our little context. You know what I mean? Our little tribe. No, we're a part of something much greater. We're part of the human family. So my four core values: faith, family, education, and community. And those are the same values that are the core values of our ministry here, Christian Cultural Center. That's what keeps us going. Next thing, under personal renewal, you have core values, core purposes. Why am I here? Why am I here? All right. And here's why. Here's why. It's true in business. It's true in your personal life. It's true in ministry. It's true in government across the boards, right? We can get so involved in activities, but they're not achieving a purpose. And if we are involved in a multiplicity of activities, but not towards a specific outcome, then we're wasting our resources. The resources of time, money, energy, effort, people, relationships, etc. It's all being wasted. Purpose, having a set of core purposes, directs how you engage life. Your core values guide your thinking. Your core purposes guide your activity. So you have to have a core purpose. Why are you here? And you say, well, I don't know what my purpose is. I'm struggling to find my purpose, etc. You begin by identifying your design, because whatever God's gifted you to do, he's purposed you to do. And whatever he's purposed you to do, he's gifted you to do. So find out your gifts. What are your talents? What are your abilities? What are your aptitudes? There's so many assessments out there that you can take hold of and identify what God has placed inside of you, because that's where you discover your purpose. Where your gift, talents, and abilities meet a human need, you are now at the intersection of purpose. And that's where you discover it. So, core values, core purposes, right? And lastly, we got two more. Under personal renewal, your priorities, reordering your activities. Are you spending major time on minor things and not really moving your life forward? It's going to take you longer to get there. Are you allowing yourself to get sidetracked by detours, unnecessary detours? All right. Reordering your life. Remember, however you organize your life, however you order your life, establishes what? How you arrange your life creates a rhythm. That rhythm establishes a pattern. And when it becomes a pattern, they become recurring tendencies that you will end up doing. It'll become so automatic. Even if it's not good, it will be automatically bad for you. So you've got to say, well, do I want these patterns in my life? What are they creating? Am I getting the outcome that I want? If I'm not, then I've got to go back and say, okay, maybe my priorities are off. I need to reorder my life. Genesis is all about when it says, and the earth was, Genesis chapter 1, okay? And the earth was void and without form. That is simply meaning, without form means it didn't have specific order. Void means empty. So what did God do? He ordered the universe and then he filled it. And he did it in a way so that it can be fruitful, productive, flourish, that the systems will be in place to perpetuate themselves. So personal renewal and revival begins with your core values, your core purposes, your priorities, and lastly, your personal commitments. What are you committing your resources to, your talent to, your time to, your finances to? What are you committing to? If you don't think about that, all right, then you can be committed to things that are not going to give you a return on your investment. Here it is. Elements of renewal begin. Personal renewal. Core values, core purposes, priorities. And let me tell you something. Jesus, when he met people, he always dealt with them in the depths of their understanding of themselves and their sense of purpose. The woman at the well, he challenged her lifestyle. She wanted to make it theological. He brought it home to where she lived and where she functioned. And guess what? She re-examined, as a result of her encounter with Jesus, she re-examined her core values. She re-examined her sense of purpose. She reprioritized her life, and she changed her personal commitment. It was true also with Zacchaeus. You remember Zacchaeus? He was a tax collector. He was exploiting the people lawfully under the Roman government. All right, and tax collectors were hated. But after his encounter with Jesus, what did he do? He had a revolution. He changed his core values. What was important to him at one time was no longer important. In fact, he responded by saying, "What I've stolen, I am going to restore. I've exploited people. I'm going to now give to those that I've exploited." He had an amazing change in his core values and his core purposes. His sense of purpose in life was no longer for everything for him. It was now he understood. It reawakened inside of him a sense that I'm part of something much greater. There's an interconnectedness between me and other people. It changed his personal commitment. I can go on with story after story after story, encounter after encounter, but know that when they encounter Jesus, all right, they experience all of this. We started with this one, and we're going to work this whole year through the rest of these in greater detail. I'm excited about it. I'm excited about getting this year started, opening with what I'm sharing with you. And let me tell you something. It all begins with your personal relationship with God, who revealed himself in the person of Jesus Christ. We celebrated Christmas. We celebrated God's gift to humanity. Christ was the gift of God. God did not respond by once again destroying all of humanity like he did with the flood. No, he responded in love by giving his only begotten Son, that whoever believes in him will not perish, but have everlasting life, eternal life. It's amazing how one choice can move you from the temporal to the eternal. Simply believing that Christ actually came on this planet, that's history. But when he died on that cross, he died for the remission of your sins, the forgiveness of your sins. And when he rose from the dead, he rose as proof that what he did was effective, was accomplished, and that you now, through his power, can live out a new life in him and begin to leave that old neighborhood of sin and death that you used to live in and begin to live according to the Spirit and by the Spirit of God. So I want to pray for you. If you've never made a confession of faith in Jesus Christ, I want to pray for you. And then the next step, of course, is to be baptized in water to show the outward expression of that inward commitment of faith. But let's begin right here. Father, thank you for every hearer, every listener who joined us this morning, who's starting this year 2023. I pray that there will be an anointing of renewal and revival in their lives and in their orbit, everything that they touch, Father, that you will now begin to breathe renewal and the spirit of renewal and revival in them. And it will begin to affect their personal life. It'll begin to affect their relationships. It'll begin to affect their sense of purpose. It will begin to affect how their life is structured and organized. It will begin to affect the impact that they have on culture. Lord, I pray this in a deep way, that you will just take this message and burn it into their hearts. And for those who've never made a confession of faith in Jesus Christ, Your word is clear in Romans chapter 10, that if we confess with our mouth the Lord Jesus and believe in our heart that he rose from the dead, we shall be saved. Salvation, you made it simple so that anyone could embrace it and become a part of your kingdom and your family. So just pray this prayer with me. Say, God, I thank you for this opportunity to open my heart to your grace, your love, which came to me through the gift of Jesus Christ. I believe not only that Christ lived, but that he died on the cross for my sins. And by believing in him, I receive forgiveness of sins. And through his resurrection, which I believe in, a new life begins for me in your kingdom and in relationship with you. God, thank you. Fill me with your Holy Spirit. Teach me your ways. Put me in a community of faith, a community of believers, a community of people with like precious faith, so that I can grow in knowledge, wisdom, and understanding. If you prayed that prayer for the first time, you have just passed from death into life according to the scripture. From the sincerity of your heart, God heard that prayer, and his love is now being communicated to the depths of your being. Thank you for being with us today. Let's look forward with hope, as I said, to experiencing all the possibilities that life can offer in Christ in this world in which we live. And you know how we end every service here at Christian Cultural Center with these words, this proclamation: Jesus is Lord, period. We believe it, we proclaim it, and we're seeing it come to pass. A blessed new year to you and your family. God bless.
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1: Day number 280, we believe. Jeremiah chapters 14 to 15 shows a nation under judgment. Severe drought exposes their sin, and though they cry out, their repentance is shallow. Yet, God promises to strengthen Jeremiah if he remains faithful, making him a steadfast witness, even in a collapsing world. Colossians chapter 3 to chapter 4 verse 1 calls believers to set their minds on things above, put off the old self, and put on compassion, humanity, and love. Every relationship, family, work, and community life is to be marked by Christ's peace and his truth dwelling richly within. Proverbs chapter 24, verse 15 to 22 warns against envying the wicked or joining in rebellion, reminding us to walk in the fear of the Lord and rest in his justice. These passages move us from shallow cries to true transformation, from rebellion to faithful obedience, from old ways to new life in Christ. Today, ask the Holy Spirit to clothe you with Christ's character, steady you in faithfulness, and keep your heart set firmly on things above. Our scripture readings for today, Jeremiah chapters 14 to 15, Colossians chapter 3 to chapter 4 verse 1, and Proverbs chapter 24 verse 15 to 22. This is Bishop Bonaparte

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1: Hello everyone, it's Dominic from Hope on the Hill. Today I just want to encourage everyone to continue trusting in God, because there is nothing that we can do or say that can stop Him from loving us. His love is indescribable, unmatchable, and He will forever hold us in His everlasting arms. To those of you who do not know Him, I urge you to get to know Him as your Lord and Savior.

Sebastian on. Keep it locked on to Hope 103.1, because it is more than inspiration, it's empowerment, it's more than motivation, it's ministry. 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

0: This is John Jenkins for Teaching Missions International. Welcome to our broadcast of Dave's Devotion for today. In today's devotion, be a good neighbor. Dave encourages us to love our neighbors just as we love God. And now, Dave's devotion. When we read the Gospels, we quickly discover how religious leaders were always laying various traps for Jesus, hoping to get him to incriminate himself so that they could get rid of him. Why? Because he was a threat to their system. They had a religious legal system in place that worked for their benefit, and he was undermining their authority and shaking up their system. Today's passage begins with a religious expert introducing just such a test. Let's listen to that conversation. One day, an expert in religious law stood up to test Jesus by asking him this question. "Teacher, what should I do to inherit eternal life?" Jesus replied, "What does the law of Moses say? How do you read it?" The man answered, "You must love the Lord your God with all your heart, all your soul, all your strength, and all your mind, and love your neighbor as yourself." "Right," Jesus told him, "do this and you will live." Luke 10:25-28. His answer sounds simple, right? But in the following verses, this expert in religious law followed Jesus' statement with a second question. "But who is my neighbor?" Luke then tells us that the expert was only trying to justify himself. In verses 30-37, Jesus launches into the familiar story we usually call the Good Samaritan, about a man who was ambushed along a road, robbed, stripped, and left to die. He was bypassed by two religious leaders and was helped by a Samaritan man, someone the Jews of Jesus' day considered unclean, both religiously and ethnically. Many years ago, I was teaching a senior high Sunday school class, and the class read this passage together. After reading, we discussed it, and most of the kids were talking about who their neighbor might be. Suddenly, though, the light came on for one of the kids. She said, "Hey, this passage isn't about who our neighbors are. It's really about how to be a good neighbor." And that was the rub for the expert in the law, loving others as you love yourself. This world can be a bad neighborhood, but you and I are called to be good neighbors. We can demonstrate God's relentless, redeeming love to those we think deserve it and to those we don't think deserve it. And that's how Jesus loves you and me. That's how we can be good neighbors. And that is very good news. Thanks for listening. For full transcripts and replays of all devotions, visit teachmi.com/Dave. And please join us again on Wednesday.
1: A healthy mind. Follow these steps and you'll be fine. Drink lots of water, keep the body cool and clean.
2: Eating tasty food is an amazing experience, so much so that it can become addictive. Some people may battle constant cravings or wind up overeating. Coined binge eating disorder, it includes recurrent episodes of eating large quantities of food, often quickly and to the point of discomfort. This is Nutrition Hints by the Grenada Food and Nutrition Council. Binge eaters struggle with not having control over what and how much they eat. It is therefore important to note that when eating, moderation is key. While some people may not be clinically suffering from binge eating disorder, many are guilty of having an extra plate or two during festive seasons like Carnival, Christmas, New Year, or on special occasions like birthdays. Either way, there are many risks associated with overeating. You may not only have to deal with having your clothes tailored to accommodate the extra pounds, but it can also lead to high blood pressure, high cholesterol, heart disease, type type 2 diabetes, fatigue, joint pain, and gallbladder disease. While the health risks are almost identical to those of obesity, most obese people do not have binge eating disorder. The next time you are tempted to munch on junk or grab a plate shortly after eating a full meal, remember that this behavior can increase your risk of developing binge eating disorder. To minimize binge eating episodes, try these tips. Eat only when you are physically hungry. Listen to the body's signals and stop eating when you feel satisfied. You don't need to eat until you feel stuffed. Strict diets are not the answer. If you are a binge eater, trying to follow a strict diet, especially those that limit or completely eliminate foods, may increase your cravings. Try eating slowly. This way, you will get to savor your food. Watch your portion size. This will guide how much you eat and what your plate consists of. Be sure to have larger portions of vegetables than meat or starch. Don't use food to cope with depression or stress. Studies show that most people binge eat while dealing with emotional distress. Try finding other avenues to release your frustration. Watch a movie, read a book, or go out with family and friends. Get more physically active. While overeating is a problem, you may be more at risk if you don't exercise regularly. Remember that food is fuel for the body, but it should also be enjoyed. So don't feel bad if you love eating. Just know your limits and don't stuff yourself. Know when your body has had enough. Strive for balance and moderation. Until next time, the Grenada Food and Nutrition Council reminds you to eat, look, and feel well. I am Lichelle Murray.
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already won. He's already won. The war is over. The enemy is defeated. Death is conquered. Our future secure in him. We're forgiven, set free by the cross and by his blood. Who believes it? Who believes it? Who believes it?

Jeremiah chapters 14 to 15 shows a nation under judgment. Severe drought exposes their sin, and though they cry out, their repentance is shallow. Yet, God promises to strengthen Jeremiah if he remains faithful, making him a steadfast witness even in a collapsing world. Colossians chapter 3 to chapter 4 verse 1 calls believers to set their minds on things above, put off the old self, and put on compassion, humanity, and love. Every relationship, family, work, and community life is to be marked by Christ's peace and his truth dwelling richly within. Proverbs chapter 24, verse 15 to 22 warns against envying the wicked or joining in rebellion, reminding us to walk in the fear of the Lord and rest in his justice. These passages move us from shallow cries to true transformation, from rebellion to faithful obedience, from old ways to new life in Christ. Today, ask the Holy Spirit to clothe you with Christ's character, steady you in faithfulness, and keep your heart set firmly on things above. Our scripture readings for today, Jeremiah chapters 14 to 15, Colossians chapter 3 to chapter 4 verse 1, and Proverbs chapter 24 verse 15 to 22. This is Bishop Bonaparte. Pray and have a blessed day.

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0: Welcome to Pathway to Faith Enrichment, brought to you by the Pastor and Saints of Sanctuary of Praise, Mary and St. George's. The Sanctuary of Praise is a member church of the Pentecostal Assemblies of the West Indies. Our pastor, Reverend Philip Chase, will be sharing God's end-time message to the nation. We do extend a warm invitation to you as you join us in this evening's telecast.
1: Welcome to Pathway to Faith Enrichment. It's a great joy today coming into your home, bringing on to you the gospel of Jesus Christ, the Son of the living God. He is our hope and our expectation. We can look to God for all things at all times, and God surely will show up on our behalf. We present unto you, God, the answer for today's issues, tomorrow's problems and confrontation. Surely shall God hear us. Surely shall He lead us. Surely shall He direct us. Now, are you in search today for direction and leadership? You'll have the answer coming to you today from God's Word, because God loves to speak. He just likes speaking. He likes it. And He loves you dearly. God bless you and welcome. And stay with us. For the next few moments, I will share with you on returning to the old paths. Part 1. Returning to the old paths. Part 1. Taken from Jeremiah chapter 6, reading from verse 16. Thus saith the Lord, stand ye in the way, and see and ask for the old paths. Where is the good way, and walk therein? And ye shall find rest for your souls. But they said, we will not walk therein. Shall we ask God's blessings upon His word today at this time? Father, we look to you this morning. We look to you today in the wonderful name of Jesus Christ, Son of the living God, that you may minister to our hearts. You'll bring us on to the place of salvation and fullness in the Lord. Thank you, Lord, for your rich anointing, which is so fresh and so free. May you grant unto us understanding, that we may understand what you are saying to us, and that we would believe in you and come to our saving knowledge and faith in God. Direct your servant and have total dominion and control over all things as we exercise your authority given unto us. We may declare the kingdom of God and the gospel of our Christ Jesus, that all men may hear and understand and believe and become born again. Have your perfect way today in our lives and in this broadcast. In Christ's name with thanksgiving. Amen and amen. When we lose our way, we arrive at the crossroads of our lives, beset by fear, confusion, and despair. We then do the right thing. We stop. We ask for help. We ask someone whom we feel comfortable with. They'll tell us how we can get to our destination. Very often we lose our way in this world and in this life. We do not always fully understand what all things are that may contribute to losing our way in God. It's very often the result of poor judgments and bad decisions. listening to the wrong voices and associating ourselves with the wrong type and kind of people, who often will not speak unto us the counsel of God and the word of the Lord that will point us in the right direction at all times. Notwithstanding whatever it may be that may have caused you to lose your way and to lose out on God, there is a word from God today for you and to you that you may rediscover the paths and the good paths and the ways good and godly that can lead to life and godliness, that can lead to fulfillment and joy unspeakable. Somehow, somewhere, we will always feel comfortable to speak with those who would tell us the right things that will bring on to us a deep sense of conviction and assurance that he or she or who we may have appealed to, they have the answer and shall provide us with a solution. We can feel comfortable asking God how to get back on track in this life, and God will tell us. We may not fully trust men to fully redirect our path, because man by himself alone from God is also lost, and except God is with him, he cannot redirect you truly to the path that you must take and the road you should journey upon. In this message today, God is telling us to return to the old paths, and he will tell us how we can return to the good old ways. Not everything that is old is bad. Not everything that is old ought to be thrown away. Very often that which is old and ancient, they carry a much more higher premium, and the value placed upon them very often cannot be compared with the value placed on things that are recently discovered, recently built, and recently made. Things of the ancient are without price very often. They are far beyond and far outside of any value we can place upon them. If God asks us and speaks to us that we must return to the old paths and the good old ways, if there is an appeal to return, then it is clear and obvious that we have departed from God. We have departed from the fear of God, justice, mercy, and the truth. We have walked away from the presence of God. Someone stole our heart. Someone robbed us of our peace with God. Someone defrauded us of divinity and a clear and wonderful experience with Almighty God. If there is an appeal to return, then it is clear we have departed from God. We have turned our eyes away from God. We have turned our hearts away from God. And the fear of God is no longer residing upon our hearts and upon our lives. But the voice of God can be heard speaking to us.

the apostles, return unto God, who loved you always, and whose eyes are upon you. Will thou hear the voice of God saying to you today, that though you have wandered away from God, that he hath not forgotten you, neither has he forsaken you. But Jehovah God continues to pursue after you, bringing you back unto the fold and unto the family of God, that you may live to see tomorrow and enjoy final destination with God. Our hearts and our lives displease God, who is our Maker and our Creator God. And as such, God stepped in with an appeal. To Jeremiah he sent this word: Thus saith the Lord, stand ye in the ways and see. The word of the Lord to Jeremiah was, stand ye in the ways and see. God's servants are watchmen. They watch for our souls and commend us when we are doing well, and correct us when we miss the mark, when we stumble, when we fall away, when we fall to the ground. God's watchmen will say to you, you are going in the wrong direction, and that decision which you today about to make, that decision is not good. They would say to you, that decision that you are contemplating on today, that decision that you are about to make is not right. When you are doing fine, when you are walking by faith, when you are trusting God for everything, when you walk uprightly before God, when you celebrate Jesus Christ amongst the nations of the earth, they shall come to you and say to you, your ways pleased God, your doings are fine, and God is well pleased. They will only speak to you when you are in error. They shall also speak to you when you stand in divine affirmative. They will also commend you when you are celebratory over the victory of the cross, over the powers of darkness and the manipulation of powers of that devil. They will commend your ways as being pleasing to God. God, speaking through Jeremiah, asked for the old parts to be restored, that we may find rest. God, speaking through Jeremiah, asked for the old parts to be restored, that we may find rest. Are you distressed, perplexed, distraught? Are you bruised in conscience, frustrated in this life? Is your life in turmoil? Has your world turned upside down since you have departed from God? Has the beauty of God departed from you, and the awesomeness of his countenance no longer shines upon your face?

find rest. You may find peace. You may find joy. You may find a fulfillment. You may find God. Returning to the old paths, we believe God. It is the first in the beginnings of discoveries concerning God and what is God's plan for your life. We begin believing God. We believe God. We begin with the reference point. The reference point is believe God. Believe Christ. Believe the Holy Spirit. Believe God's word. Returning to the old parts, we believe God. This is where it starts. Belief is different from beliefs. Belief is to remain steadfast in these trying times. And in our postmodern day, you should not look for alternatives. There should never be the concept of another God that you should try and another God you should believe in. Men have placed faith in other gods and they have disappointed them because those gods are not of the true and only God. And only the true God alone is God above all other gods, to whom all other gods must bow. Yes, there's only one true and living God that we must believe in to make it in these times, that he may favor us and establish us in the land. We must believe in the God of Abraham, the God of Isaac, and the God of Jacob. Belief is

is attached unto an unchanging God and an on-time God who will never fail you, who will never forfail you. He will stand up for you, for he lives in you and he moves in you and he exists in you and you in him. You carry in you God, the awesome God. You carry in you the presence of the Almighty. You are not just another human being. Oh, you are not just another man. You are not just another woman. You are filled with divinity and empowered by God to triumph, to succeed, that your faith will not fail in the time of toughness, but your faith shall remain steadfast, unmovable, because you believe God. You believe God. It does not seek out a second opinion. When the Lord speaks to you, you believe what is spoken. You take all things on board because God has spoken. God told Abraham in Genesis chapter 12, verse 1 unto 3, and Genesis chapter 15, verse 1 unto 7, and 7:1, I am thy shield. I am thy shield. And Abraham believed God. I am thy exceeding great reward. What a wonderful promise and word of prophecy. Are you looking for rewards? Look to God. Are you in anticipation for rewards to come? Look to God. Believe his word. I am thy exceeding great reward. A word spoken by God to Abraham, and Abraham believed God. Eliezer's son shall not be thine heir. And Abraham believed God. Thy son shall come forth out of thine oath. Abraham believed God. Thy children shall be as the stars in the heaven. And Abraham believed the words of God. I will give you lands. And Abraham believed God. And thy children, they shall be as the stars in the heaven. And they shall not be able to be numbered. And Abraham believed a spoken word and the word of prophecy. There is a word from God for you. It is the same word spoken to Abraham. It's the same word declared unto us today, that we may have faith in an unchanging God. I will bless thee and make thy name great. And Abraham believed God. Thou shalt be a blessing. And Abraham believed that he shall be a channel of blessing to the nations of the earth. He believed God. In thee shall all the families of the earth shall be blessed. And Abraham believed God. I will bless them.

0: on to the old paths, the good ways, the wonderful ways, the ways of God, the ways of truth, and the ways of righteousness. We do not seek an alternative solution, but we seek God. What are the old paths that we should return to? Jeremiah did not spell out for us, but the Bible is filled with those paths and those ways that are good. And we will find them if we look for them. We will find them. It is the beginning of good things, beginning with believe God. What the Lord has spoken to you shall come to pass. Believe God, trust Him, and He shall bring you unto the fullness of His presence, of His promise, and of His power. Returning to the old paths, begin with believing God. God must be believed in order for you to see the glory of the Lord and the salvation of God upon your life in His fullness and in its power. God bless you today. May this word be a source of inspiration to you and a source of blessing and blessings in your life today. As I invite you today to have faith in God and faith in the word of promise and the word of power. Return to God. He shall receive you just the way you are. Shall we now look to God in prayer as we confess Him as Lord and lay our sins at His feet and inviting Him into our hearts? Shall we now pray, making this prayer our own personal confession of faith in God? I would ask you now to say after me, O God, forgive me of my sins. Cleanse me of all unrighteousness. Come into my heart today and save me. For I love you, Lord, and I appreciate you. I ask you today to wash me and make me whole. And I receive you as my Lord. In Christ's name, I thank you. Amen. Amen. Amen. God bless you. Welcome back to the old paths and the old ways, for they are good in the Lord. God bless you and see you next time.
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Malachi chapters 14 to 15 shows a nation under judgment. Severe drought exposes their sin, and though they cry out, their repentance is shallow. Yet, God promises to strengthen Jeremiah if he remains faithful, making him a steadfast witness even in a collapsing world. Colossians chapter 3 to chapter 4 verse 1 calls believers to set their minds on things above, put off the old self, and put on compassion, humanity, and love. Every relationship, family, work, and community life is to be marked by Christ's peace and his truth dwelling richly within. Proverbs chapter 24, verse 15 to 22 warns against envying the wicked or joining in rebellion, reminding us to walk in the fear of the Lord and rest in his justice. These passages move us from shallow cries to true transformation, from rebellion to faithful obedience, from old ways to new life in Christ. Today, ask the Holy Spirit to clothe you with Christ's character, steady you in faithfulness, and keep your heart set firmly on things above. Our scripture readings for today, Jeremiah chapters 14 to 15, Colossians chapter 3 to chapter 4 verse 1, and Proverbs chapter 24 verse 15 to 22. This is Bishop Bonaparte

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0: Ben. 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
1: 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Pastor Al Blake, who is an associate speaker on the Ambassadors for Christ broadcast and pastor of High Point Church, St. Vincent, will speak on the subject called To More Compassion. 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
2: This will actually mark 4 years since my mom, Norma Blake, passed away. 4 years. And I've been doing some reflecting on her life. We have taken my mom to New York to have a biopsy done. And she had the same oncologist that Nigel had. Nigel, of course, had been there 3 years prior. And they were at the same hospital. So I went to a doctor's appointment with Nigel and met this oncologist. When I gave him my last name, he kind of perked up and he said, that name sounds familiar. I said, yes, doc, you are actually seeing my mother as well, who's at this hospital. He said, no, that makes sense. So he immediately went on to his computer and he pulled up a chart. And I will never forget the expression on his face when he read it. So I asked him, doc, after we're finished here, can I have a few moments with you just privately? He said, sure. And then I looked at him and I said, doc, can you share with me what's going on with my mom? He looked at me and he said, Mr. Blake, your mom has stage 4 neuroendocrine cancer that has now spread all throughout her body. I give her about 4 months to live, or even less. He said, I can give her chemo, but I don't even think that's going to work. So he said, this is my recommendation. I will just take her out of the hospital, take her home, and make her comfortable. I remember walking out of that office carrying words that I was not prepared to hear, or even at the time prepared to share. So my mom was still in the hospital. So I told Nigel, Nigel, you go home. I'm going to go visit mom. So I went into her room and I sat by her bedside. And I said, mom, if you were to go to see Jesus, what would you want your home going service to look like? She smiled. She said, yes, I'm ready to see Jesus. And I hit record on my phone. She answered me without hesitation. She said, I would want 2 hours of tributes before the service even begins, because there will be many people who would have something to say. I found that strange. Then she paused and she gave me this one word. She said, compassion. It was not until after she passed away that I sat through those 2 hours of tributes and I realized what it meant. I heard story after story of children that she fed, of children that she helped send to school, of people that she helped middle of the month and end of the month, of the clothing that she provided, of the quiet, consistent ways she showed up in people's lives when they had nothing to give in return. I had no clue. And I realized something very powerful. She wasn't just talking about compassion. She lived it. And that brings me to the heart of the message today. true followers of Jesus are not just called to admire compassion. They are called to live more compassion that crosses every barrier and responds to every need that God places in their path. So today we continue our series titled Call to More. And if you haven't picked it up yet, today we're talking about more compassion. In Luke chapter 10, verses 25 to 37, Jesus tells a story that forces us to ask ourselves a very hard question. Not just what do we believe, but how do we live? And most importantly, do we show the kind of compassion that Jesus has shown to us? So let's get into God's word together. Are you ready? Luke chapter 10, verses 25 through 37. You found it yet? Wonderful. It says in verse 25, "And behold, a lawyer stood up to put him to the test, saying, 'Teacher, what shall I do to inherit eternal life?' He said to him, 'What is written in the law? How do you read it?' And he answered, 'You shall love the Lord your God with all your heart, with all your soul, and with all your strength, and with all your mind, and your neighbor as yourself.' And he said to him, 'You have answered correctly. Do this, and you will live.' But look at verse 29. But he, desiring to justify himself, said to Jesus, 'And who is my neighbor?' Jesus replied, 'A man was going down from Jerusalem to Jericho and fell among robbers, who stripped him and beat him and departed, leaving him half dead. Now by chance, a priest was going down that road, and when he saw him, he passed by the other side." Who passed by the other side again? The priest. That's the pastor. "So likewise, a Levite, when he came to the place and saw him, passed the other side." It was a Levite. The Levite was the one who was the assistant to the priest who had to take care of the temple. That's what the Levite was. So he was a church man too, high up in the church. He saw him, passed the other side. "But a Samaritan, as he sojourned, came to where he was. And when he saw him, he had compassion. He went to him, bound up his wounds, pouring on oil and wine. Then he set him on his own animal and brought him to an inn and took care of him. The next day, he took out 2 denarii and gave them to the innkeeper, saying, 'Take care of him. And whatever more you spend, I will repay when I come back.' Which of these 3 do you think proved to be a neighbor to the man who fell among robbers?" Look at verse 37. "He said, 'The one who showed him mercy.' And Jesus said to him, 'You go and do likewise.'" Let's pray. Father, we're thankful for your word. We need you now to really, as only you can, through the power of your Holy Spirit, reveal what you want to say to us today. We need you. It's your breath in our lungs why we give you praise. So our desire now is to worship you as we study your word together. In Jesus' name, amen. The time is late AD 29. Jesus is heading towards Jerusalem, where he will be crucified in the spring of AD 30. Only Luke records this period of Christ's life, about 4 months between chapters 10 and chapter 18. Our focus is on this very familiar passage to all of you this morning. It's the parable of the Good Samaritan. In Luke chapter 10, verses 25 to 37, Jesus just said that God hides his truth from the so-called wise and understanding. That's those who are hard of heart, who think that they know it all in their religious piety. Instead, he reveals his truth to little children, those who are soft of heart, who hear and believe. Immediately, he is confronted here by a wise and understanding lawyer who simply didn't get it. This wise lawyer didn't get it. In verse 29, he shows up and he wants to prove himself to all the people that he was bright and righteous. Verse 33 introduces compassion And I want to put a definition for compassion on the screen for you, because I wanted to see it. I even wanted to write this down. Take a picture of it. Compassion is a deep feeling of sympathy that moves a person to action. How many times has this story been repeated over the centuries? More importantly, how often do we fail to live up to it? Now, I want us to be honest. We love the idea of more compassion far more than we love to show it. We don't want to get our hands dirty. We don't want to get involved. Me not want to get into nobody's business. Not me. I need for go start out their mess. Let them start out the mess themselves. And them who get themselves in the mess. Isn't that our tendency? It's mine. You too? Jesus goes to great lengths to encounter that kind of mindset that all of us have. He teaches us that our neighbor is anyone who needs help. Who's our neighbor? Anyone who needs help. And our response should always include more compassion. So note takers, write down number one. Compassion knows no color. More compassion is not constrained or inhibited by racial barriers, by cultural differences, or by lineage. The Samaritans and the Jews had plenty of those. They hated each other simply because of their ancestry. I'm going to give you the background of this so that you can understand why Jesus used this example. So much so that the Jewish lawyer in verse 37 couldn't even bring himself to say the word Samaritan. The racial hatred stretched all the way back to 922 BC. When King Solomon died and the kingdom of Israel was divided. So the 10 northern tribes formed the nation of Israel in the region of Samaria. That was north. So they went north. And 2 southern tribes formed the nation of Judah around Jerusalem. And they became the Jews. So the Samaritans went to the north and the Jews went to the south. Everybody's following me? The division only widened when the Samaritans began to intermarry with surrounding nations, prompting the Jews to see them as compromising mongrels and half-breeds. Add to that, the more recent murders of the Jewish travelers in Samaria, and you begin to understand why there was no such thing as a good Samaritan in the mind of a Jew.
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